you're driving in a storm, it is very tempting to want to pull under the overpass and wait for the storm to pass because you don't want to get stuck in the middle of a storm. And so even right now in life, it is so easy to just want to pull over in the middle of the storm that we're in, and you want to pull over and stop dreaming and stop believing and stop thinking that things can get better. But I want you to know that God did not build you to pull over, that you are storm-proof because he's in the storm with you. So keep driving to that destination, and I'll see you there. Let's go. I brought some friends with me, and we will do this song for you. I got friends all over the place. It's gonna be beautiful. All the healthcare workers, all my brothers and sisters in the storm.

0: with Allison Williams. Love Notes in the Chill Zone on WHCR 90.3 FM, The Voice of Harlem. I'm really excited. Fall is upon us and winter's crawling right up our back. So I like to have little opportunities to snuggle up and get warm and cozy and listen to some great stories, listen to some great information, you know, get it all in if we can. And today we're going to do just that. I have a very dear friend of mine, not only an incredible writer, arranger, composer, vocalist, instrumentalist, but like I said, I'm just honored to call him my friend. He has an incredibly rich history in music, and he's going to tell us all about it. Won't you please welcome Mr. Leroy Burgess.
1: Hi-de-ho, everybody.
0: Hi-de-ho.
1: Hi-de-ho, president, right?
0: You know, I find it difficult to not become tongue-tied when trying to list all of your accolades and to try to express in limited words just what you are to me, how I feel about you, and how glad I am that you are my friend. So I thank you so much for coming on, Leroy, and sharing.
1: You know how we do. It's my honor.
0: Yes,
1: it really truly is. And our friendship spans many, many years. We ain't going to tell how old we is.
0: But, we go back like car seats, honey. We are at list.
1: Yeah. So, but it's my pleasure. It's my pleasure, and I'm happy to be here. Thank you.
0: Absolutely. You know, it was about a few weeks ago, I was running around the country and I was taking time out to check my messages on Facebook. And I saw that you were about to or had just dropped a new music. And I said, oh, let me make sure I get Leroy. You know what I'm saying? I think the best thing that I love about being here representing the Voice of Harlem with WHCR is I have an opportunity. I have a platform to reach out to people and shine a light on them. And I love the fact that so many people I get to shine a light on are people that I've known for so long that are out here doing the darn thing. We stay on our grind and we keep producing. We keep continuing to be creative, no matter what life throws our way. So I want you to talk about the past, and I also want you to bring us up to date. I was reading in your bio, and it starts off with the Godfather of
1: Boogie Disco.
0: I love it's something that phrase sounds so happy to me. Like I just love it. It made me feel good.
1: Thank you.
0: Just the word boogie makes me feel good, because you know what I'm saying? Some people get
1: down. Well, you know how we do it in Harlem. You know how we do it in Harlem. You're a Harlem sister. I'm a Harlem brother. Boogie is our lives. Our lives are based on boogie. So, and I consider it a great honor that basically the title came from London, come from England. And they were the first ones who, first of all, came up with the term boogie music as opposed to disco. And it's just a little, it's the same dance music, but it's slower. It's not as fast as 120 or 126, So boogie is kind of that bouncing music that we used to do in Harlem. And that's, that's what I've always loved. So that's what I base a lot of my music creation on. So I consider it a great honor that it's a cool article. And Andy Thomas was kind enough to interview me and put it up. So it's long, very long. It's very involved and in depth. So I'm grateful to him and grateful to you for mentioning it.
0: Oh, listen, I had to start at the top. And as I began to, because if you know what it is, and I'll share this with the listeners. When you come from a great or deep history with people, you know what I'm saying? And as long as we've been doing what we've done and we always cross each other's paths, in performance, in participation, whether we're supporting an event or just, like I said, have been called to perform, you kind of graze over the work that it took to get there. We all know what it is, but do you always know what was going on? Sure, I know you're in the studio, but with who? yes, I know you did this, but how'd that come to be? So as I, you know, as I interview the people and the wonderful artists that come to this platform, I'm always interested in seeing and getting a chance to really go through their bios and what have you. You know, we've chucked down chicken many a time, but I don't know all the facts, and so you know, say so I like getting
1: you're
0: the facts.
1: You're an artist like I am. And what people don't know, people hear the records when they come out, see the video, see the on screen or the out public persona. They don't know what goes into it, the agony often and the struggle that goes into creating these songs, putting music together, getting your voice together for a gig or for a recording. You know, the ins and outs of what created that music to become a record. And those are the things that I really honor about people who are blessed to take up this craft. We put a lot of hard work in behind the scenes before the public gets to see the, you know, the finished product. And I always honor the brothers and sisters behind the scenes and the work that we do to make to create a great performance. That means a lot to me.
0: I think that people don't realize not only is there a lot of work that goes through, but sometimes the work goes through and the production that you're working on never does get to see the light of day. I don't
1: That's
0: think people
1: correct.
0: Realize the misses, they're hits. But there are misses. There are things that it takes a long time and a process and a procedure, you know, to make a record happen. But how many records haven't you worked on or projects have you not worked on that never saw the light of day? That's the flip side. And for lots and lots of reasons. I did have a question now. I know that our listeners would know that you are one third of the classic R&B group Black Ivory. Historically, celebrating, what is it, 50 years in the industry? Same
1: 54.
0: Unit.
1: 54.
0: Let me get right. 54 and you are all the original members. It is just
1: right.
0: Mind-boggling. and you haven't branched out to have two or three different Black Ivories running around the country. It's amazing.
1: We hope to never do that because we're just brothers. The three of us have been very, very close all through our entire time together. It's been a blessing. And, you know, we just working together is more fun than any of us working apart. You know what I'm saying? So
0: it's,
1: when we get together and we do it, there's no reason for Stewart to create a Black Ivory, or Russell to create a Black, or me. You know, it's wonderful that the three of us are still blessed to be together and working together and performing and recording. It's very cool.
0: I think what I love is that you all have had ups and downs, you know, publicly and privately, and you still had the glue to stick together. I read, and I can't remember, it wasn't necessarily in this particular bio that I was sent, but I've read how you all were just teenagers, and two of y'all were over here, and then one of them was over here, and then y'all went down to Philly or wherever it was, and one couldn't come on the same day at the same time, but then you got there, and it was Patrick Adams. When I read it, it reads like a movie. You know what I'm saying? Like I can see them putting a cast together of, you know, young Black brothers with really nice afros, you know, trying to get to where they're going, and just the wonder of it all. And when I think about it,
1: I might be played by Kevin Hart. Kevin Hart.
0: Is that who you're gonna be? I can see it.
1: I see Kevin Hart playing my role.
0: Well, I'm glad that you got all that together.
1: Wow!
0: I don't know how we're gonna make them sing though. We're gonna be a lot of dubbing.
1: That's gonna be the funny part.
0: We gotta make them sing. We gotta get the other two too. We don't know who's gonna play Russell and who's gonna play Stewart.
1: Yeah, yeah. I I'm gonna let them decide who they want to play.
0: Hey, look, they got a lot. They got a lot of pretty boys in Hollywood, but can they sing?
1: Yeah, well, that's very true. That's very true. But look what Eddie Murphy did. Eddie Murphy surprised everybody.
0: Yeah, he did. But you know what? Tell you something. Now listen. But Eddie could sing. Eddie Murphy could always sing just enough to get it done.
1: Yeah.
0: Mm-hmm. You know what I'm saying? Mm-hmm. That's what he could do. He could sing just. But nobody was trying to buy Eddie Murphy as a singer because he was a wonderful actor and an incredible comedian. So if you can sing, okay, fine, Eddie, great. Okay, so see, you know, and that's what that was. But he went on and tried it. I ain't mad at him. But he had just enough voice to try to make it happen. And, you know, well, we see that it only takes just enough voice to make it happen in these days.
1: Well, you don't get me talking.
0: Oh, listen, I was just about to graze over that because that could overtake our conversation. I do have a question. We'll probably get back to it because it's an elephant in the room. But I wanted to ask you about the fact that when you were, as you always continue to work with Black Ivory, you also had your Leroy Burgess project as a producer, as a writer, but you used different names for the different projects. I'm curious as to how those names came to be and why they were chosen.
1: We just made them up, all right? See, basically, what was important to me after basically stepping away from Black Ivory to find my own identity. But I always loved working with other people, and all people, the people, my support team and the people who I've been blessed to have behind me have always been central to where my creativity comes from. So during those, when I initially stepped away, it was more important to me to kind of big up the group as opposed to myself. So you saw records come out under the names like Conversion and Log and Universal Robot Band and so forth, because it wasn't important that it was a Leroy Burgess record, because it was a group effort in the first place. So it was more important to me that people think about and appreciate the music as opposed to focusing on me and my personality.
0: I think that's a wonderful, wonderful way to be, and I just needed to know where Log came from. Log.
1: Okay. Log is a funny story.
0: When you say you just made them up, it makes perfect sense now.
1: Yeah, I mean, Conversion too. Here's the story with that, right? Basically, myself, James Calloway, and my dearly departed cousin, Sonny Davenport, we became a team and we started working together, writing songs. James on bass, Sonny on drums, me on keyboards. And the three of us started creating these songs that became quite popular. And we got the opportunity to create a song called Let's Do It that we produced with Greg Carmichael, who then took the record and sold it to Sam Records. There was no group name at the time, right? But at that time, that's when a lot of the record companies were creating what's called studio groups, all right? Mm-hmm. Groups are basically studio musicians. It wasn't a real group, per se, as like the Temptations or the Jackson 5. It was a studio group, a concept. So Greg sold made a deal for the song, and they decided to name the group Conversion. It came out of the blue, as far as I know, with them. They weren't really thinking about it. Let's just call it Conversion. And the record came out. It did really quite well. And so that became what we were known as. Now, there was a situation with Sam Records that went south, so we couldn't make a deal. And Sam went and copywrote the name Conversion, right? Under his company. In other words, he had the name Conversion as his own property, his intellectual property. So, but Salso, was interested in the group, right? Conversion, meaning myself, James, and Sonny, that team. And Greg Carmichael went and spoke to Salso, and they had an interest in having that same organization come in and do a record. And we said, sure, as long as we can work it out, and you know, it's the team working together. And they said, well, what do you want to call yourself? I remember specifically saying, well, we don't really care about the name,
0: mm-hmm.
1: whatever, just as long as we can get a record out, right? So Sal Soul came up with Lost, and nobody objected. We were just like, well, what's in a name? The record came out. The first record was I Know You Will. People recognized it as the same sound as Convergence Sound, the Convergence Sound, and so forth. And the transition to a different name really didn't have an impact on the success of the record. As a matter of fact, because Sal Soul had a little more muscle than Sam Records did in terms of their resources, Log did really quite well. And then from that point on, we just began to perform as Conversion and Log and start to perform the actual records out in public.
0: You know, it's so funny. I can remember being a part of that era where there were studio groups. And if people would not only remember Conversion and Log, but groups like Change. And when Change came out, by the time they figured that out and actually put a group of personnel in
1: right,
0: behind
1: all
0: that.
1: Friends, they, all about
0: right,
1: friends.
0: Then, exactly. Then they came up with the BB&Q band, and then they came up mm-hmm. with High Fashion. So all of that came out of that whole,
1: studio group
0: mentality. But such
1: great music. Well, the record Freak, that was also a studio group. There was never a group. An actual freak group.
0: Wow.
1: That was a studio concept.
0: Mm-hmm.
1: The same thing
0: mm-hmm.
1: with Jazz. All right, those were all studio groups. That's because during that period, that's what the record companies were doing. They weren't so much interested in. They just wanted a great album that they could put out under the guise of a group, if you will. And that's what we did, and that's how we got a lot of work from that, Ali.
0: I know we did. Hey, listen, Leroy, we're going to take a short pause. Folks, we're going to mm-hmm. be right back. We're going to play some music, and we're going to come back with a lot more from Leroy Burgess.

0: We're back. We're talking with Leroy Burgess. You know him as one third of Black Ivory. I know him for so much more, because there is so much more, and we've been talking about so much more, you know, the ins and outs of what we've done, and we've only scratched the surface in terms of where we've come from and the different situations that we've been involved with as recording artists on the writing side, on the performance side, and it's really a lot of information to take in. Certainly not enough time in this one segment, but you know, the beat goes on, as they say. I want to talk a little bit about how you find the motivation to continue to do to be a creative, writing, you know, I mean, the way the industry has changed, you know what I'm saying? You want to still put out music that speaks into your truth as a writer, as a storyteller, as a producer, but at the same time, you look at what is being lauded as quote unquote excellence, and you go, well, now I'm not going to be able to go down that road because that road is just crap. So how am I going to get this?
1: I think I understand the question now.
0: And there's nothing to put on the plate. You know what I'm saying? They're not really. You know, they're not even using plates, they're just using plates. You know, so how can I serve up this banquet on a dish?
1: I'll keep it simple. Basically, what keeps me motivated is I've always loved music. I love it. I mean, I really breathe music from the time I was a little baby to I'm now blessed to be 69 years old. I love it. And when I developed all through my life the ability to create it, that was just the bee's knees for me. There's the old the bee's knees.
0: Right now you are 69, all of it.
1: So that was just, it really was a big thing for me. So I've loved it. There are people, you know, and I can't say that they're wrong for feeling those. You know, music, it takes a lot to keep with it. It takes a lot to stick with it. There's all sorts of ups and many, many downs being in the industry and developing a career that can have longevity and sustain you. And keeping yourself motivated for that is really a very arduous thing to try to accomplish. But what drives me and continues to drive me as much as it did when I was a very young man is the love of music. I love listening to it. I love hearing great music being done. And praise God, I love the ability to be able to create meaningful work, musical work, and so forth. So that's why I keep doing it. I love audiences. I love bringing joy to them. I love sharing smiles with everybody. And I'm so grateful for the fact that people gravitate to my work and appreciate it. So I just love sharing it. There's a lot of joy in it for me. I really hope that people get that, and that motivates other musicians, other creative people who may have doubts and may have been knocked around by the business, to just remember the love that they had for it when that got them started and that initiated them, and they'll be able to just move forward, because that's what moves me all the time.
0: The love, for the love of. And you know, you have an incredible fan base that stretches across the entire landscape of what you've done in your body of work. I know just before the pandemic hit, and all in 2019 and 18, I couldn't keep you off a plane. We just couldn't keep you in your passport. I'm sure you have an accordion in your passport, if they still
1: well,
0: go.
1: Yeah,
0: so.
1: I,

0: I'm starting to make a passport booklet because I've been blessed. A lot of people seem to appreciate my work around the world, and it's been wonderful to get out and meet them and see them and perform over these past. In earnest, I've been performing under my own name since about 2016 or so.
1: Mm-hmm.
0: You know, and I have a wonderful band that I use all the time overseas. Their name is Saving Coco, and they're out of Lyon, France. These guys and young ladies are just amazing and supremely talented. So, and like I said, I love it, so I'm having fun. And just like, you know, when I was a kid or when I was younger, it's that same kind of fun for me. So it's like...
1: Do you find, sorry, Leroy, to cut you off, do you find that now that we're coming out of, the pandemic still continues, but we're coming back to a level of quote-unquote new normal?
0: We're getting there.
1: Do you find that the work is coming back? Do you find that they're trying to, you know, figure out a way to get you back over and see you some more? Because it's been, you know, our industry was hit extremely hard, you know, during the pandemic.
0: Yes, ma'am. I think, yes. As it becomes safe for people to gather and for people to get together and not endanger one another, it's starting to open back up. People are starting to gravitate and it's safe in terms of that. So, because we had basically two and or more solid years of just no work, no performance work at all, because it just wasn't safe. So, the first thing is I'm happy that it's safe or becoming safer again, right? And as that continues, I hope that audiences will be able to safely gather, and I hope that I'll be blessed for them to come to see me.
1: Well, good. We'll be looking forward to that, I'm sure. I'm absolutely sure. Because when I tell you, Leroy Burgess, you were traveling,
0: L-I-N-G. Yeah,
1: you were doing it, and every time you posted, I would just say, "Oh, there he goes again." I want to give you an opportunity to tell us what the future holds, what it is that you are working on. I know that you released a single somewhere, I was very pleasantly surprised when I opened the link to hear what it was you were doing, and so tell us about that.
0: Well, about 10 years ago, I opened Burgess Entertainment Recordings /Pros International as my label. And, of course, I was the first artist on it because it's like, yeah, okay. So, anyway, I have a wonderful partner and co-producer, P.L. Sweets Thompson, and we just try to create great things and great music. So, most recently, I just dropped my new album in September called These Days, and it's 8 tunes. Somewhere from West Side Story is included, and it's an allegory on the last few years that we've been living through and what's been happening worldwide and in America societally. So I'm very, very proud of it. I have some wonderful people who have assisted and worked with me on it, and again, it's just my hope of just continuing to put out music that I can share with the world that the world might want to hear, and getting out there. So that's the latest thing that I'm doing. We have a couple of artists. It's a small label, and I'm not trying to do gigantic things. One thing at a time, do it as well as I can. We have a couple of artists. Tyrone Williams is one of our artists. P.L. Sweets is one of our artists, and myself. And we're just building a label up and trying to do what we do and providing qualitative, substantive music back to the marketplace.
1: Wonderful. When you say Tyrone Williams, you mean our Tyrone Williams?
0: I mean that Tyrone Williams. Yes, ma'am.
1: Okay. Our Tyrone Williams, who used to be with Juice.
0: Yeah. Tyrone Williams has been under my tutelage since he was about 16 or 17.
1: I know that. That's why when you said that, I was like, wow.
0: We come from the same projects. We from Drew Hamilton Projects in Harlem.
1: Drew Hamilton.
0: Yeah, shout out to Drew Hamilton, which brought us Freddie Jackson, as you know, the Aline twins from Drew Hamilton, same building that I was in. And, of course, Mr. Larry Blackman from Cameo. He's also from Drew Hamilton Project. So Tyrone and I have been working together for, 40-plus years or so. And it's wonderful that he is now a signatory on my label. And we released his first album last year called High Time. And it's been getting quite a bit of attention. We're gratified by. And, you know, so we just doing our thing. But the latest joint is my joint These Days. And very shortly, we're going to be putting out These Days, the remixes, which will contain remixes from folks like Louis Vega, Kenny Carpenter, The Reflex, Tom Moulton, Stacey Kidd, some of the top remixers in the world are going to drop their energy onto this album. So I'm excited about that.
1: It sounds like something to be excited about. Leroy, we're going to take another short pause and we're going to come right back, all right? We want you all to keep listening. 90.3 FM, The Voice of Harlem.

0: listeners, it's your girl, Allison Williams, and you're here, Love Notes with Allison Williams in the Chill Zone, WHCR 90.3 FM, the voice of Harlem. How y'all doing? I'm so excited. I'm so excited because today I not only have someone who's an incredible musician, award-winning composer, he's just all things music, but he happens to be my friend, and I'm so proud and honored to call him such. My brother friend, please put your hands together and lend your ears, listeners, to Mr. Nathan Mitchell. Yes.
1: Hey, hey, hey, how you doing?
0: Hello, my darling. How are you?
1: I'm well. I'm excited to be here with you.
0: I'm excited to have you on, and I'm honored because it's taken me a minute to catch you, you know, and I went through the many phases of how I felt about it. It was like, is he not calling me back? How come he's not calling me back? What's the problem? How come he don't want to be? You know, I went through all of that, and then I got over it.
1: Oh, Lord.
0: And then you...
1: No, you know, and then I realized, you know, you're one of my favorites, girl. You know you're one of my favorites.
0: No, thank you, darling. Thank you. I want to let the listeners know, you know, once we had a formal meeting and began to, you know, figure out how to put into the universe that we would collaborate, we manifested that and were able to get together in Baltimore at the Keystone Corner last fall.
1: Yes.
0: And it was just amazing. So we're looking, yes, forward to more opportunities for Nathan and I to collaborate in the studio as well as in live performance. And when I tell you, it's something you don't want to miss. When this gentleman hits the stage, he has a gift, not only to play keyboards and to sing, and I'm sure you'll share with us, Nathan, that you play. You're a multi instrumentalist, but when I encounter you, it's on keyboards and with vocals. And he has this incredible gift to be able to not only touch the audience but uplift them. So whatever stage he steps on, there is an elevation that happens. And it's palpable. You can touch it. You can feel it. It's tangible. It's in the air. It's not only that you're what you're hearing and what you're feeling, but how you begin to feel as a result of what he's putting out there. And I witnessed that for myself. And I'm excited for the people to know. And I want them to come out wherever they can to see you. Tell us about new music, because I know you've got new music that you're constantly working on and constantly putting into the universe.
1: Well, I'm excited because just this week I released my new single, Just Coolin', which actually features my label mate, Ryan Lavalette, on guitar, currently signed to Trippin' and Rhythm Records. And I'm telling you, I'm just looking forward to having some great success with this particular single. It has this 70s approach to it with the horns and the, you know, the way the drums are laid out, the bass lines are laid out. I'm very, very excited about it. And then also, too, this week, I'm releasing my second project with Trippin' and Rhythm, my eighth project altogether, but the second project with them, and it's entitled Gentle and Smooth. I am very, very excited about it because it features some good friends, Skinny, Hightower, Najee's on it, my cousin Adrian Crushfield. It just has so many talents. Ryan Lavalette, as I said earlier, and also this young talent that's just up and rising, superstar Lamech. So I mean, it just really just has a lot of different flavors with the musicians. And then too, I took a couple of risks on this album because, you know, I stretched out beyond some of the barriers, or quote unquote, some of the style of what smooth jazz, you know, they kind of interact with. And I kind of took some risks on it, but I'm glad I did. I have no regrets. This is going to be an amazing project, and I really do feel the people are going to enjoy it.
0: When do we get to hear it?
1: Well, it drops this coming Friday, and I'm telling you, I need all my supporters, even people that you're just learning who I am, grab the album. And I love to just get feedback. I love feedback on my music. So it drops on Good Friday, and I'm telling you, you know, I really think that the people are going to be.
0: We're going to claim the anointing on it because it is Good Friday, and we're going to get good,
1: yep,
0: music from a good,
1: that's
0: brother.
1: Right.
0: Listen,
1: that's right.
0: Also, a lot of good things have been happening. But just before I go back a little bit, I just wanted something you dropped on me a minute ago. I didn't know that Adrian Crutchfield was your cousin.
1: That is my cousin. Yes.
0: That is so amazing. I know him. Mm-hmm. He's great, and his mom is great. Oh, wow. I can't wait.
1: Yeah.
0: I don't know what. I don't think we ever had that conversation or made that coalition. So that's incredible. I love that. I love that you and he are, yes, out here in the music world doing a darn thing. And speaking of music, you not only are constantly presenting us with good music, but giving back in your community and beyond. And for that, you've been recognized with the Presidential Lifetime Achievement Award, as well as an honorary doctorate. And I want to congratulate you on those two wonderful milestones.
1: Thank you so much. Thank you so much. I appreciate that.
0: Yeah, yeah, yeah. Why don't you tell us a little bit about, you know, how it came about, the Lifetime Achievement Award.
1: One thing is, you know, a lot of people don't know that by trade, I am an educator. I taught in school systems in Florida, as well as teaching in the Virginia area for roughly about 20-plus years. But I've always been involved in music education to some sense, helping fundings get into schools, whether it helps charter schools, you know, advanced programs. As a music educator, I actually have my degree in classical voice and conducting, which is actually where I was headed until, you know, I just kind of like pulled back from it. So I have my bachelor's degree in music with a concentration of classical voice, and then I have my master's with a concentration of conducting, so I could conduct orchestras. So I just kind of like, you know, I've still been involved with it very heavy, and I just started a 501c3. And this 501c3 actually deals with the initiative of building up and training young creators, also independent artists that may be of age, but they just need some guidance, training them, but also to connecting the whole music and mental wellness aspect together. So Harvest Christian University out of Dallas, Texas, got wind of a lot of things that was going on with me. And a couple of my peers, I believe Dr. Mike Phillips, reached out, and some others reached out, told them about what I had going on, told them about my credentials as far as an educator and all the above. They reached out to me and said, hey, listen, based on your experience and the years that you've been in the industry, as well as how you're performing now to help, you know, create a positive atmosphere amongst young creators and train, they was like, listen, they want to give me this honorary doctorate, which is actually concentrated towards music education and business. So, I mean, just to receive that prestigious award was that degree was amazing, because alongside myself, I mean, I was standing on the stages with Johnny Gill, Teddy Riley, and some other people that received that same doctoral. So it was an amazing. And coupled with that, Harvest Christian University is a 501c3 awarded school, but they're endorsed by the White House. So,
0: wow.
1: You know,
0: so everything
1: is like all everything just kind of came together. Yeah.
0: And so well deserved, because, I mean, the amount of time that not only have you given to others as an educator, but the time that you put in to cultivate yourself, you know, constantly growing and moving
1: Absolutely.
0: Forward and what have you, as an artist, first as a creative, as an artist in your own right, but then as a producer for others, as a songwriter, as a composer, you know what I mean? You've done all this, and let's say maintaining your family as well. Because you're a family man.
1: Absolutely.
0: So these things need to be cited, and obviously we know that they are well-deserved, that, you know, that they are recognized.
1: I appreciate that. You know, I mean, one thing is that I really do take to heart because, you know, like I said, you know, I was an educator, and even though I'm not in a classroom, I still consider myself to be one for years. But the one thing that I always press upon those that I mentor, my past students, is this: you always have to be a student. So even though I am a teacher to many, I still take on that same principle of you have to be a student. I just had a festival this past weekend, the Arizona Jazz Festival. I was out there as an artist as well as the host for the festival. And one of my mentors was there. you know, and he handles a lot of the productions and so on for this particular festival and major festivals all over the country. And I immediately called him after everything was done, and I called him, and I said, all right, I want to have a conversation with you. He was like, what's wrong? I was like, nothing is wrong. I said, what I need to do is I need to sit down with you, have a conversation, and I need you to tell me things that you saw that could be improved with my presentation, this, that, and the other. You know, what do you see that I can learn from X, Y, Z? And, you know, he called me. He was like, you know what? A lot of people don't do that anymore. I was like, well, you know what? I don't want to ever get old in this business. The only way I can stay young in this business is that I have to keep learning, whether it be from people that's more advanced than me or even the younger generation. They have a lot of knowledge that we just don't have, and we can learn from them as well. So that's my mindset, you know, where I'm at in my career.
0: You must constantly be learning because that's how you grow. That is how you grow. Being a mentee of Dr. Maya Angelou, you know, she would always say, when you get, give, when you learn, teach. And those, her words, you know, are so impactful, you know, each and every day of my life and in what I do as well. I'm very excited to hear that you're doing something that also addresses the platform of mental health and mental wellness. And we'll talk about that when we have a moment to be together in conversation, because I want to share with you some of the things that I'm doing as well. But what we want to do, we want to play some of your music. So we're going to take a little break, a short pause to call, and we're going to be right back. Ladies and gentlemen, my special guest is Nathan Mitchell, and we're going to be right back on WHCR 90.3 FM, The Voice of Harlem.

Hi, my name is Nathan Mitchell, and you're listening to Love Notes with Allison Williams in the Chill Zone on WHCR 90.3 FM, the voice of Harlem.

0: we're back, y'all. And we were just talking about all the wonderful things that have come to be and come to pass for Nathan Mitchell with his honorary doctorate and his Presidential Lifetime Achievement Award and the release of brand new music into the atmosphere, into the marketplace, into our world. We're so lucky that this Good Friday, he's going to be releasing a brand new project with some wonderful special guests. So we're going to talk about that a little bit more. But tell me, Nathan, what is it for you that I guess I'm always asking different artists because it's different for everyone. What is the process for you? Like, are you a person who jumps up in the morning and says, it's Friday, I'm not really working this weekend, so what I'm going to do is I'm going to shut myself in my studio and I'm going to make some music? Or does it happen while you're on an airplane and you just have to find a way to pull out a device or pull out a pencil and paper and write it down? I mean, what is your creative process?
1: Anything can inspire it. I mean, one thing that I really I take full advantage of is my phone. I have an iPhone. And I think I have hundreds and hundreds of voice recordings on my iPhone from different inspirations and ideas. So, I mean, anything can inspire. I remember I was in Puerto Rico, was there on vacation, had a wonderful time. And when I was there, feeling refreshed, all that, I remember getting in the air, flying home, and I was looking at the island. And as soon as I looked at the island, I just heard like this melody in my head. So I pulled out my phone immediately and started singing the melody in my head. And when I came home, you know, I, you know, played the melody on the piano, and then I was thinking about Puerto Rico. So, okay, let me just make sure that I want to make sure that the sound of the drums are authentic to the feel of, you know, of Puerto Rico. And
0: right.
1: That's kind of how I maneuvered. Same thing. I was talking to someone, a friend of mine. She is Nigerian, and I was talking with her, and her and I was having a discussion. She was telling me about her mom. She was telling me about her mother, how her mother had died from cancer and all these other things was going on with her. But the girl, like, she knew Nigerian beats. She knew Afro beats. And I remember I was like, you know what? I want to do this song. And I did this song, and I called her, and she literally coached me on the Afrobeat. And when I got the beat, it was like I just kept hearing this melody, and it was like the melody came from there. So it's like I can be in the a person can inspire it, an atmosphere can inspire it, an experience can inspire it. I can't even tell you how many times I've gone to the movies and was sitting in the movies before the movie started, and they'll have some music playing just in there, and I would hear a little tag. And I would literally leave the movie theater after paying all my money, run home to the studio, and write a song from what I just heard at the movies. You know,
0: well,
1: it just comes from everywhere.
0: Paying money to the movies and leaving because it's too expensive to go to the darn movies these days.
1: I know, right?
0: Okay.
1: And see, I don't just go to a movie. I go to the movies where they, you know, you got the couches and you got the
0: real right, right. You got to recline and have a steak all of that madness.
1: Right.
0: You go to the movie club.
1: I can
0: relate to what you're saying in terms of, especially when I'm traveling, I find that I can, especially when I'm flying, you know, that's why I always love that good window seat, because I can see something out that window that can just, you know, inspire and lead me to something that I might not have even been thinking of, you know what I mean?
1: Right.
0: Might not have even been on my mind, but there it is. There's something about clouds. I love it. Absolutely. So tell us, outside of the new music that's coming out, what can we expect next for you? Are there any other collaborations? I know you'll be traveling. You're constantly traveling. And I want to know where people can find you.
1: Well, there's a couple of things going on. So, of course, you know, principal genre is smooth jazz, contemporary jazz. Like I said, you got the two projects. Well, you have the single that's coming out. The single came out on this past Monday, and the album drops on Good Friday. So that's one thing. Outside of that, I'm actually working on the completion of a gospel tribute album for my good friend, Mr. Ben Tankard. So hopefully we can have that done within the next few months. We can drop that this year. And then also I've been inspired to do a soul album, a kind of an underground project, but you know what, it just kind of shows a different side of my musical personality. So this year it looks like it's going to be a trifecta when it comes down to musical projects, you know, with this contemporary jazz, a tribute gospel album, and a soul project. So I'm looking forward to doing all three of those this year. We got a lot of travels coming up. I just really sat down and thought about it the other day. But beginning in April, I will, for the next 4 months, I will be in a different country. So I'm very excited about that. Puerto Vallarta, Mexico. I'm actually going to be going down there to do some promotional work because I am the host this year for the Mexico Jazz Festival that will be in December. Yes. So I will get to spend about 3-4 days down in Mexico in the next couple of weeks. We're going to be shooting videos and doing commercial promos and all that. So I'm working on my, you know, working on my body right now and my smile, make sure it all looks good, you know, for the camera, working all that out right now.
0: Yeah, because I just wanted to tell our listeners, you are quite the fashionista. So if they don't know you and they discover you, they will say, oh, this brother does it like this because you like your clothes.
1: Girl, you listen, I love the dress up now. I love the dress.
0: You know. You don't mind. If you ask Nathan to show up, he's going to show up and show out.
1: Man,
0: that is wonderful. You were about to tell me about some more dates. I didn't mean to cut you off.
1: No, you're fine. So that's that. And then in May will be traveling to Portugal, where I will be at the Algarve Jazz Festival there in Portugal. And I'm very excited about that.
0: I think Najee's going to be doing that too.
1: Yes, Najee will be there. So, and actually, him and I are going to be doing some collaborations while are there on stage. So I'm looking forward to that. And then the next month, I will be in London at the Pizza Express, Holborn, so in May. And then in June, I will be in, where do they have me going? And then we have Australia. We'll be in Australia. So we'll be in Portugal in May, London in June, and Australia in July.
0: So you will be racking up the travel miles, I see.
1: Listen, it's going to be
0: racking up
1: something.
0: New fans. That's wonderful.
1: Yeah, I'm excited about it, really excited.
0: I'm always excited when I see musicians out there doing what it is they need to do and getting to all points across the world. You know what I mean? Spreading the music. It's incredible. I want you to please tell people how they can find you on social media.
1: Yes. Instagram, you can find me under Nathan Mitchell Official. Just type in Nathan Mitchell Official and I'll pop right up. If you want to go on the web and find me, type in Nathan Mitchell Jazz or Nathan Mitchell Music in your search. Why? Because there's another Nathan Mitchell, and he played the role of a superhero. It's two different Nathan. So it's me, and then it's him. So you want the superhero, put superhero behind it, he's going to pop up. You want music, put me behind it, and I'll pop up. And that's it.
0: Wonderful. Well, Nathan, thank you so much for coming on and being a voice here on Love Notes in the Chill Zone. I can't wait to hear the new music. Please tell me the name of the single again that dropped on Monday.
1: Just Coolin'.
0: Just Coolin', and that is a part of the project, which is called?
1: Gentle and Smooth.
0: Gentle and Smooth. That just makes me feel good just to say that, Gentle and Smooth.
1: I love that. Yeah.
0: Absolutely. Ladies and gentlemen, Nathan Mitchell. Thanks so much, dear.
1: You're so welcome. Thank you.
0: Bye now.

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1: This is a WHCR emergency broadcast team alert for listeners in New York City. New York City Emergency Management is urging New Yorkers affected by this weekend's nor'easter to report storm damage and file 311 service requests. The storm brought prolonged strong winds, heavy rain, and coastal flooding across the city from Friday, September 25th through Sunday, September 27th. Winds reached between 28 and 55 miles per hour, while rainfall totals ranged from about 2.5 to nearly 4 inches across the city. Coastal flooding was reported during multiple high tides, with some of the most severe flooding affecting the Rockaways, City Island, and Howard Beach. City Emergency Management says damage reports will help officials understand the storm's impact block by block and assess whether additional disaster assistance may be available. New Yorkers can submit a voluntary damage report through the city's damage reporting portal at reportdamage.nyc.gov. Once again, that website is reportdamage.nyc.gov. Property owners, tenants, business owners, and nonprofit organizations are encouraged to report damage. The information may help the city determine whether to pursue assistance, including possible Small Business Administration disaster loans or other federal support. Submitting a damage report does not replace an insurance claim and does not guarantee financial assistance. Residents should also file a 311 service request for conditions requiring a city response, including fallen trees or branches, basement flooding, sewer backups, street flooding, blocked catch basins, structural concerns, and other storm-related hazards. If a downed power line or fallen tree presents an immediate danger to life or property, call 911. New Yorkers are also reminded to stay away from downed power lines and flooded areas. Treat every downed power line as live. Do not touch it, drive over it, or approach anything it may be touching. After flooding, avoid walking or driving through standing water. Flood water can contain sewage and other contaminants. If your property was damaged, take photographs and videos before beginning cleanup. Keep children and pets away from contaminated areas and do not enter a flooded basement where electrical equipment may be submerged. If your building suffered serious structural damage, consult a New York State licensed engineer or architect before reoccupying the building. Residents experiencing power outages should report them to their utility company and should never use a generator indoors or connect a generator directly to a wall outlet. New Yorkers who have been displaced from their homes can use the city's Back Home Guide for recovery resources. And remember to check on older adults, people with disabilities, and neighbors living in basement apartments or low-lying areas who may need additional assistance. To receive emergency notifications from the city, sign up for Notify NYC by texting Notify NYC to the number 692-692. And of course, for the latest weather information and emergency updates, stay tuned to WHCR 90.3 FM, the voice of Harlem, and the WHCR emergency broadcast team. 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I'm Sanji Lopez, signing off from the WEBT News Desk.
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2: Like, what did I even see in him? 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

WHCR 90.3 FM, the voice of Harlem, 40 years deep, still going strong, and you know that. You're tuned into the original Rhythm and Soul Radio, as heard every Tuesday night, 10 p.m. I am the DJ King James NYC, your $6 million soul brother, alongside my partner, the architect, Mr. Marco Nobles. Let me give you the rundown of what you heard in the mix tonight. Brand new music from Kirk Franklin featuring Glorilla. Call that

Lynn. She calls that one Color. And of course, off that Diligence album right now, Hot on the Streets, Busta Rhymes featuring J Dilla, and of course, D'Angelo. Rest in peace to both of those brothers. Call that one Woman, but that was the remix. Brand new music from Papoose. Call that one Jezebel. You already know what this is about. And of course, brand new music from Lizzie Burchie. She called this one Favorite Girl. Definitely going to be playing that one a lot. Of course, our girl Tiana Major, brand new exclusive called Always. Brand new music from Ciaran, call that one K-Bar. And the hottest record in New York City right now, my man J.V. Von Don. He's a Don in the city, and he's definitely that right about now. Of course, a brand new music from our girl Chaka Khan featuring Lenny Kravitz. Call that one Bring the Party.

running. It's called Let's Get Married. Real hot tune. Brand new music from Aaliyah Monroe, Thinking About You. And of course, our girl, Tanya Hall. Waiter, check please. And another one of my homies on the other side of the coast, Miss Karina Nistel. Brand new music. She calls that one Senti. We're going to be playing that one a lot as well. And we ended it out with the answer to Pampoose, Papoose, Remy Ma featuring Kiki White, Why Did I Get Married? Crazy. I just pray that they all can get along and everything goes well. And that's how we do it right here. And right before I got on air tonight, I just learned the disturbing news of my guy, one of my favorites, man, a guy we talk here and there a lot about the music. Rest in peace to Mr. Ray Caviano. You guys remember our

have some new music that we're going to share in a bit. But right now, we have some new classic music from the eighth wonder of the world, Stevie Wonder, Stevelyn Morris. 50th anniversary of Songs in the Key of Life. And yesterday, on the 50th anniversary of the release of one of the greatest albums of all time, he released an EP, Songs in the Key of Life 50, the EP. This is one of those songs. It's called It's Easier. Stevie Wonder.

but we want you to stay with us. We have about 30 semi minutes left, 37 minutes or so. We got more new music on the way. Just heard brand new John Legend, Pharrell Williams, Fireflies, brand new John Legend album coming, produced by Pharrell Williams. Before that, you heard one of the new songs from Wyclef Jean. He has three new albums that he released, like back to back to back, within the same month. That was French Quarter featuring Harvey Mason, Robert Glasper, Nia, and Theo Coker. Definitely feeling that. We talked about Ray Cabiano, who passed away. We found out right before we started the show today, or tonight. RFC Records, as King James NYC said, if you remember from 70s, 80s, all the disco hits that they produced. But Ray Cabiano continued doing music. He's been struggling with his health over the last few years, but he was still pushing and putting out great music. We were just conversing on Messenger just a couple of weeks ago. This is one of the last songs he sent me. Now, this is a couple months ago that he sent me this, from the legendary Norma Jean Wright.

Music right here from Oya Noir. Just Met a Girl. Before that, new music from Sid. My Love. Urban Eclectic Radio, the original Rhythm and Soul radio show. Now we're in the home stretch of the original Rhythm and Soul radio show. But we got more.

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2: This is a WHCR emergency broadcast team alert for listeners in New York City. New York City Emergency Management is urging New Yorkers affected by this weekend's nor'easter to report storm damage and file 311 service requests. The storm brought prolonged strong winds, heavy rain, and coastal flooding across the city from Friday, September 25th through Sunday, September 27th. Winds reached between 28 and 55 miles per hour, while rainfall totals ranged from about 2.5 to nearly 4 inches across the city. Coastal flooding was reported during multiple high tides, with some of the most severe flooding affecting the Rockaways, City Island, and Howard Beach. City Emergency Management says damage reports will help officials understand the storm's impact block by block and assess whether additional disaster assistance may be available. New Yorkers can submit a voluntary damage report through the city's damage reporting portal at reportdamage.nyc.gov. Once again, that website is reportdamage.nyc.gov. Property owners, tenants, business owners, and nonprofit organizations are encouraged to report damage. The information may help the city determine whether to pursue assistance, including possible Small Business Administration disaster loans or other federal support. Submitting a damage report does not replace an insurance claim and does not guarantee financial assistance. Residents should also file a 311 service request for conditions requiring a city response, including fallen trees or branches, basement flooding, sewer backups, street flooding, blocked catch basins, structural concerns, and other storm-related hazards. If a downed power line or fallen tree presents an immediate danger to life or property, call 911. New Yorkers are also reminded to stay away from downed power lines and flooded areas. Treat every downed power line as live. Do not touch it, drive over it, or approach anything it may be touching. After flooding, avoid walking or driving through standing water. Flood water can contain sewage and other contaminants. If your property was damaged, take photographs and videos before beginning cleanup. Keep children and pets away from contaminated areas and do not enter a flooded basement where electrical equipment may be submerged. If your building suffered serious structural damage, consult a New York State licensed engineer or architect before reoccupying the building. Residents experiencing power outages should report them to their utility company and should never use a generator indoors or connect a generator directly to a wall outlet. New Yorkers who have been displaced from their homes can use the city's Back Home Guide for recovery resources. And remember to check on older adults, people with disabilities, and neighbors living in basement apartments or low-lying areas who may need additional assistance. To receive emergency notifications from the city, sign up for Notify NYC by texting Notify NYC to the number 692-692. And of course, for the latest weather information and emergency updates, stay tuned to WHCR 90.3 FM, the voice of Harlem, and the WHCR emergency broadcast team. 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I'm Sanji Lopez, signing off from the WEBT News Desk.
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4: 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It's DJ Tumble on the ones and twos for the next hour. Woo, I got a show for y'all tonight. This is the track of the moment, possibly the track of the year. Benny L. and Cleveland Watkiss with Metaphors, coming off of Metalhead's just released. The song is 9 minutes long, y'all. My goodness, it's an anthem. Got the chance to speak with Mr. Cleveland Watkiss a couple of months ago. We talked about this track, as well as the legendary MC Singing Fats. Rest in peace.
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4: 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Keep it locked.

Once again, we're going to have a conversation with Mr. Watkins about the legendary MC Singing Fats. Man, it's coming up in probably about 12, 13 more minutes, man. We got so much to play for y'all tonight, including a special mix celebrating MC Fats. So much new music is going out right now. Shout outs to the Sun and Bass crew. This is Vibes Cartel, Clips, and Shy FX with Just Love. Let's go.

That was Spin Back with You Know What. One half of Total Science, one of the illest crews around. This is Trex with Purple Cadillac. Let's keep it moving, y'all.

0: This is Crystal Clear and Sweet Pea with 10 Minutes. We don't even have that much time yet before we got to get into this interview with Cleveland Watkins, y'all, man. We might have time for maybe one more track after this, man. And we're going to have an MC Fats mix at the end. Y'all stay tuned for the whole hour, dog. This is DMB NYC Radio, 90.3 FM, WHCR, New York. Keep it locked.
1: I know that you're afraid. You're afraid of us. You're afraid of change.

0: Ladies and gentlemen, this is DJ Tumble with DNB NYC Radio, 90.3 FM WHCR New York. You know, it's the voice of Harlem, and of course, this is the only station bringing you drum and bass and jungle pressure on your FM dial. I'm really, really happy to say that I have a man that really doesn't need any introduction, but obviously deserves one, beyond being one of the premier vocalists within the drum and bass and jungle scene since its inception. A man trained in classical music, a jazz vocalist, a member of the British Empire Order. I mean, the accolades go on and on. I want to introduce to everybody a Mr. Cleveland Waukes.
1: Hey, nice to be in your presence, everyone. It's, I've been to the States for a long while.
0: We obviously would love to have you back. I actually have had a chance to not necessarily run into you directly, but I've physically been in the spaces with you a couple of times, Sun and Bass. Both in 2018 as well as in 2023. I can't wait to go back, obviously. I mean, it's like an amazing moment.
1: Yeah. It's like, for me, it's like the drum and bass mecca, man. I always call it like that. You know, it's where all ends meet. Everyone that really loves the scene make a pilgrimage to this event every year, you know, so I always look forward to catching up with everyone, hearing the fresh music to come, because it's always premiered there. It was Fats. We're going to talk about Fats, but that was, sure. That was one of his real favorite spots. In fact, he was one that introduced me to Sun and Bass.
0: Really?
1: He kept telling me each year to come to Sun and Bass back in 2004, maybe, something like that. So, yeah, Sun and Bass is the place, man.
0: I have to say, big up to you and stuff. There's a clip I've been seeing recently with a new tune you have coming out with Benny L. You guys just keep on pushing the sound forward.
1: Yeah, that particular tune, I mean, I'm just... It's just been overwhelming, the response from that tune. And, you know, a lot of the top DJs have been playing it all over the world. In fact, I was speaking to Inja, who's actually DJing on the Mali tour. And he was saying that he played it last night, and he said he had people ringing him up, inquiring about it. So, yeah, I mean, it's coming. It's forthcoming on Metalheads, July at some point. Yeah, the response on that tune is just... Yeah.
0: Hey man, good energy. You know, we will be properly caning it as soon as we get our hands on it too. Trust that we'll be supporting y'all with that. The only time I've had a chance to even see MC Fats myself was in 2018 in Sun and Bass. And, you know, for the audience, you know, unfortunately MC Fats, one of the greatest legends in the drum and bass community, jungle scene, a founder, passed away over 3 years ago at this point. But it's a testament, obviously, his name and his legacy isn't forgotten. We just want to make sure the people of Harlem understand kind of how influential an artist he is here. The thing that I can remember about when I saw him, you know, I can remember him being there, you know, unfortunately, just a little bit not as able to move around across the area as much as so. But it kind of reminded me of... videos I've seen randomly of Jay Dilla. I don't know if you know, appreciate that hip-hop producer, but you know, I can remember seeing some of the clips of him before he unfortunately passed away, where he was still touring. And you know, that kind of commitment, seeing them there on a stage, even if it takes a wheelchair, just to be there for their audience and give the love, there's something special about people who care about that music so much, and they do it right to the very end.
1: Yeah, Fats was rolling out right to the very end. You know, yeah. I mean, was sending me bits and pieces that he was working on, and kind of encouraged me to, you know, come on, Cleve, drop a 16 on this. You know, yeah, I miss him, man. I mean, talk to him all the time. You know, from a spiritual perspective, you know, I still communicate with him. There's no week that goes by where I don't laugh, because he had the craziest sense of humor of anyone I've ever met in my life, man. Like, he'd laugh about things like you wouldn't believe, you know.
0: His energy, his sense of humor just sounds like it lights up a room.
1: It was, man, seriously, off the charts. And sometimes you have to just kind of like, you know, I'll have to think about it, and then I'll ask him about it, you know. And even he'll even drop some lyrics in, some of the lyrics he'll drop, and I'll be like, what did you say there? And he just laugh. And then I look at the words, and I remember one of the last things that we did together, that we did for Break, but Break didn't necessarily like it, I don't think, at the time. But me and Fats did. But there was a lyric in the tune where he said, so it goes, T-turn to a cinema in a room, donkey money, why do you feel rolling joke? You know, and I was like, what? So I said to him, and he just laughed. But the thing, what I did was, I went online and I put those words in, and I found out this is an old folk tune from the Caribbean. I I thought to myself, wow, man, it's like he's dropping all these kind of things in there. And if you don't know, you don't know. You know, he had a way with like Spanish style with words that just connect, you know, just hit you in the center. His tone was just so like on point.
0: For me, the thing that stands out, I mean, probably my favorite of his tunes of all time was actually with Dillinger, like I Told You How to Rock off the Cybertron album, you know. And there's an effortlessness to his performances. I don't know if he's more of like an improvisational artist in terms of freestyling and creating this, you know?
1: 100%, man. Every time I ever stepped in the studio, you know, I was fortunate enough to work with him many times, like around a microphone. And our whole thing was, we played the track and we just stepped to the mic, freestyle. We didn't write nothing.
0: But I mean, I guess that's central to just the roots of the music in the first place, and even kind of channeling into the jazz and everything else at the end of the day, right?
1: Yeah, you know, it's very much about the moment.
0: You know, and I'm curious, actually, you mentioned Ninja earlier. We've been fortunate enough to have him on the show, actually, as well. You know, I'm obviously super excited to hear more of the release coming out on V with his collaboration with Fats posthumously. At the same time, I actually am really kind of curious what you think about artists and their work kind of being used after they're gone, and if you have any thoughts on if there's anything that we as a community need to be doing when these releasers are coming out to just kind of properly respect and continue to support his legacy.
1: The thing is, with somebody like Fats, his catalog is astronomical. It's prolific, man. Beyond, I'm discovering things all the time, new things that I never heard. The art doesn't die, does it? You know what I mean? It lives on. It lives on through the works, you know, through the music. So, you know, Ninja bringing out stuff. You know, and we've had conversations about doing a sort of legacy history live. But, you know, I think that his legacy will live on through the music because it's so vast, his catalogue, and diverse as well. He worked with so many different producers. Yeah, man, it's still fresh, it's still live, man.
0: I have been doing a little bit of digging. There's always been some classics I've loved, but I don't think I realized how deep and how many collaborations he had with other artists like A-Sides. You know, obviously Break is one of the more memorable ones just because of how much they've been putting out those past recent years. I think that prolificness in terms of the artist he's collaborating on also just kind of speaks to his legacy and energy that this music is really all about, just bringing people together.
1: Yeah, you know, he was very much about that, celebrating the culture and the sort of oneness of all. And some of the stuff that I discovered in kind of recent years about him kind of just cemented things that kind of was evident about him, but he spoke about it, that he came out of sound system culture and was one of the box boys. I don't know if you know what that is, like one of the box boys for Metro Downbeat, one of the guys that built amplifiers over here, sound systems like Shaka. Big lorries, man, like, you know, taking like 20-30 watt speaker boxes to an event. So Fats was one of the guys in the Metro Downbeat sound, and he told me that recently, you know, because me and Fats are same generation, you know, so we come from that. I came from sound system culture as
0: there
1: well
0: you go.
1: So
0: there you
1: yeah
0: go.
1: we link through the roots of this music, so it was really easy to work with Fats because of our age, and we just shared a lot of history with this lovers rock music that we grew up listening to in the 70s, and dub music and sound system culture. So yeah, it was easy flowing with him, you know?
0: I think it's actually easy for people to overlook how much time and effort it takes to create this music in the first place, and especially when you come back to where you're bringing this from, right? That live culture, you having to be in the studio face to face with people and having to actually track it all down in a session. It's a testament to continue to evolve with the changing times and technology as well. I don't know if you think that there is anything that's like missing from the way tracks used to be recorded back in the day in comparison. You know, I see so many digital online collaborations with people now.
1: I mean, I think that a lot of young people that are listening to this music now, they're listening, they're going back to the early jungle, early to mid-90s. And what I sense is that there is a harking back to getting that dirty, rough sound in there again, you know what I mean? Because everything is all cleaner, it's all kind of digitally clean. It's just finding that balance. I mean, again, I'm kind of just with myself, man. I'm just going even deeper into the art of spontaneous music, because I do a lot of live stuff with musicians as well. So, but I'm kind of pushing for this idea of improvisation is composition. Improvisation is composition sped up, and composition is improvisation slowed down. When if I sit at the piano and my fingers go somewhere, I want to have like a red light rolling, because
0: you never know.
1: There's no mistakes, you know. If an idea comes to you, then you just got to be ready to capture it or not. You know, it's coming through you. If you're not ready, then you're gonna miss it. You know, this idea of sitting down and crafting a song, that's the way too for many of us. But then a lot of the time when you look back, when you're crafting something, you always go, oh man, that first idea, I had it.
0: Yes.
1: That first thing that came.
0: Yes.
1: Did.
0: Yes.
1: But what do? We keep rolling it around, and then it gets lost, and then it gets kind of, you start imitating yourself almost.
0: Mm-hmm.
1: You know, you're trying to find that first thing that you did.
0: Honestly, when I was just getting into music and like the equipment that I had was so limited, I still go back and listen to those early beats, and there's a rawness there that I can't recreate with all the time in the world in the studio. It's just not possible.
1: So I think there's a need for that, and there's an urgency for that, because you know we're living in this AI era as well. So you know, vinyl is now popping hard again. You know, so I just think that the humanistic side of crafting music and performing music, that's going to be more important now than it has ever been because of everything that's going on with technology, you know. So you know, man, I mean, I'm in a good place with it all, man, because, you know, I know that we're all unique in what we do. You know, there's only one of us. You know, we all have our lanes, so to speak. You know, we have our lanes that we trod in, you know what I mean? So,
0: for sure.
1: I'm excited about the future, man.
0: Well, I mean, you're just a beacon for this community and just for the music in general. Honestly, like, I think about all the performances I've watched for you online. Obviously, I've seen you in Sun and Bass, and, you know, your contributions to the scene, and even me just watching some of the things that I see you post online, when you're not afraid to just be active politically and just to use the platform that you have to just champion for what's right.
1: It's all connected. See,
0: exactly.
1: That goes back to like growing up with roots reggae music. You know what I mean? It's like, you know, Peter Tosh and Marley and Burning Spear and all these kind of artists that spoke about the times and the culture and weren't afraid to say so-called political things. But to me, it's all part of the music, man. You know, it's all music. It's all. Life is politics, man.
0: It's
1: so to me, talking about what's going on in the world is music to me. I can't separate it. It's all one flow.
0: Salute to you, man. You're a legend, and it's just really, really an honor to be able to speak with you about just what's going on with you, and of course, just to celebrate the legacy of MC Fats. Is there anything that you would like to just say to the good people of Harlem and maybe just the U.S., you know?
1: Yeah, man, just keep your head up, man. You know, good times ahead, man. You know, life is fleeting. You know, we're here 1 minute, the next minute we're in another space. So, yeah,
0: indeed.
1: Treasure the moments, man. That's all we have.
0: Couldn't have said it better. Just thank you for your time. Cleveland Waukes, you are a living legend. As I said before, I'm going to be putting together a little bit of a mix just to kind of celebrate MC Fats. I'm going to be picking some of my favorite tunes and just making sure the good folks of Harlem are aware of just the breadth and the depth of his legacy. Is there any particular songs for you that were a favorite of his?
1: Yes. You know, the dancer.
0: Oh, classic.
1: Let me tell you a story about that tune, man. So,
0: please.
1: I remember, because I used to do the Blue Note sessions, right?
0: Mm-hmm,
1: mm-hmm. With Mallets back in the mid-90s. And I remember coming out of there at midnight, because, you know, it was 7 to 12. You know, out of there, out of Blue Note at midnight. And I remember going to get a little something to eat at a bagel shop.
0: Uh-huh.
1: So this is, it was 95, I think it was. And I remember pulling up to the bagel shop and I heard this tune pumping out of the car. And this is the first time I've heard it.
0: Okay.
1: I remember going, who is this, man? It's like them guys from Jamaica or they're rolling on the tunes now.
0: The ears picked up on it a little bit differently. It stood out, right?
1: I didn't know anything about this tune. I didn't know who produced it, who was singing on it, anything like that. Okay. But I remember I used to hear it every now and then, and it always used to grab me. It's just so like strong and militant, you know, really kind of yard style, you know what I mean? Fast forward to when me and Fats went on tour in Brazil with DJ Pachif, and I remember he just started to sing it. I said, hold on a minute, did you do that tune? He said, yeah, man, I did it with Hype. I was like, oh my, blew me away when he told me that was a tune that Rinse Out the Sound, and I was blown away. But listen to this bit now. Fats was from Barbados, not Jamaica. Yeah, he told me this probably about a year or two, a year and a half before he transitioned. I heard him in conversation one day, and I heard the Barbadian accent. And I said to him, hold on a minute, Fats, where are your people from? He said, boy, go on, man, boy, like Barbados, boy. I said, you're kidding me.
0: Never would have known.
1: I said, you are kidding me. So yeah. Wonders don't cease with that guy. he's special, man. And celebrate him all the time, man. Always listening to his music and talking to him as well, man. Yeah. I talk to him all the time.
0: Again, just salute to you both just for so much of what you've contributed to it. It's really near and dear to a lot of people's heart.
1: Oh, man. Bless up, man.
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1: This is a WHCR emergency broadcast team alert for listeners in New York City. New York City Emergency Management is urging New Yorkers affected by this weekend's nor'easter to report storm damage and file 311 service requests. The storm brought prolonged strong winds, heavy rain, and coastal flooding across the city from Friday, September 25th through Sunday, September 27th. Winds reached between 28 and 55 miles per hour, while rainfall totals ranged from about 2.5 to nearly 4 inches across the city. Coastal flooding was reported during multiple high tides, with some of the most severe flooding affecting the Rockaways, City Island, and Howard Beach. City Emergency Management says damage reports will help officials understand the storm's impact block by block and assess whether additional disaster assistance may be available. New Yorkers can submit a voluntary damage report through the city's damage reporting portal at reportdamage.nyc.gov. Once again, that website is reportdamage.nyc.gov. Property owners, tenants, business owners, and nonprofit organizations are encouraged to report damage. The information may help the city determine whether to pursue assistance, including possible Small Business Administration disaster loans or other federal support. Submitting a damage report does not replace an insurance claim and does not guarantee financial assistance. Residents should also file a 311 service request for conditions requiring a city response, including fallen trees or branches, basement flooding, sewer backups, street flooding, blocked catch basins, structural concerns, and other storm-related hazards. If a downed power line or fallen tree presents an immediate danger to life or property, call 911. New Yorkers are also reminded to stay away from downed power lines and flooded areas. Treat every downed power line as live. Do not touch it, drive over it, or approach anything it may be touching. After flooding, avoid walking or driving through standing water. Flood water can contain sewage and other contaminants. If your property was damaged, take photographs and videos before beginning cleanup. Keep children and pets away from contaminated areas and do not enter a flooded basement where electrical equipment may be submerged. If your building suffered serious structural damage, consult a New York State licensed engineer or architect before reoccupying the building. Residents experiencing power outages should report them to their utility company and should never use a generator indoors or connect a generator directly to a wall outlet. New Yorkers who have been displaced from their homes can use the city's Back Home Guide for recovery resources. And remember to check on older adults, people with disabilities, and neighbors living in basement apartments or low-lying areas who may need additional assistance. To receive emergency notifications from the city, sign up for Notify NYC by texting Notify NYC to the number 692-692. And of course, for the latest weather information and emergency updates, stay tuned to WHCR 90.3 FM, The Voice of Harlem, and the WHCR Emergency Broadcast Team. 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I'm Sanji Lopez, signing off from the WEBT News Desk.
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reflects on which ones the dregs, the filth, the race of men, his hatreds, his prejudices, his passions, and his violence. And the keeper of the sword,

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1: This is a WHCR emergency broadcast team alert for listeners in New York City. New York City Emergency Management is urging New Yorkers affected by this weekend's nor'easter to report storm damage and file 311 service requests. The storm brought prolonged strong winds, heavy rain, and coastal flooding across the city from Friday, September 25th through Sunday, September 27th. Winds reached between 28 and 55 miles per hour, while rainfall totals ranged from about 2.5 to nearly 4 inches across the city. Coastal flooding was reported during multiple high tides, with some of the most severe flooding affecting the Rockaways, City Island, and Howard Beach. City Emergency Management says damage reports will help officials understand the storm's impact block by block and assess whether additional disaster assistance may be available. New Yorkers can submit a voluntary damage report through the city's damage reporting portal at reportdamage.nyc.gov. Once again, that website is reportdamage.nyc.gov. Property owners, tenants, business owners, and nonprofit organizations are encouraged to report damage. The information may help the city determine whether to pursue assistance, including possible Small Business Administration disaster loans or other federal support. Submitting a damage report does not replace an insurance claim and does not guarantee financial assistance. Residents should also file a 311 service request for conditions requiring a city response, including fallen trees or branches, basement flooding, sewer backups, street flooding, blocked catch basins, structural concerns, and other storm-related hazards. If a downed power line or fallen tree presents an immediate danger to life or property, call 911. New Yorkers are also reminded to stay away from downed power lines and flooded areas. Treat every downed power line as live. Do not touch it, drive over it, or approach anything it may be touching. After flooding, avoid walking or driving through standing water. Flood water can contain sewage and other contaminants. If your property was damaged, take photographs and videos before beginning cleanup. Keep children and pets away from contaminated areas and do not enter a flooded basement where electrical equipment may be submerged. If your building suffered serious structural damage, consult a New York State licensed engineer or architect before reoccupying the building. Residents experiencing power outages should report them to their utility company and should never use a generator indoors or connect a generator directly to a wall outlet. New Yorkers who have been displaced from their homes can use the city's Back Home Guide for recovery resources. And remember to check on older adults, people with disabilities, and neighbors living in basement apartments or low-lying areas who may need additional assistance. To receive emergency notifications from the city, sign up for Notify NYC by texting Notify NYC to the number 692-692. And of course, for the latest weather information and emergency updates, stay tuned to WHCR 90.3 FM, the voice of Harlem, and the WHCR emergency broadcast team. 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
3: I'm Active.
4: Active. All right. Yes, Active in the Jungle is in the house. So blessed to have you guys. You guys are amazing promoters here, traveling all around the world, spreading the positivity of jungle. We are loving that. I definitely want to talk to you guys and get a sense of, you know, get a history here in terms of how you guys were established. So let's get into that.
1: Active actually started DJing first out of all of us.
3: Yeah, so we started putting on a night called Active in the Jungle, raising money for mental health. And we decided to then start DJing because it just sort of filled up a space on the lineup, really. And then everyone else started to get involved. And then it just took off from there, really. We started getting more opportunities and everyone seemed to love the family vibe.
1: Yeah.
4: Nice. So, I mean, how did you guys actually link up? How did this form? How did it form?
1: Well, this is Pinky's my mom.
5: Yeah, so I'm like momager. So, I mean, there's always been music in the house. I started raving in the 90s, going to legal raves and raving all over the country. I had some 1210s. I was into sort of collecting records and playing records. So there's always been a big music presence in the home. And that sort of just spread onto the children, really. And they sort of wanted to follow on from that and start putting on their own events. So I got to rave, but just underage, managed to get them in backstage, and it sort of changed their whole career. I mean, you've got a history, haven't you, in terms of drumming? So you've always got a big musical background.
4: Do you want to...
3: Yeah.
4: Oh, that's amazing. Great. So just to get this straight here, you guys, you're raising two kids. You're very young looking. Guys. The sister here. You're raising two kids. You give them that foundation of jungle there. And that was the foundations for the group here, essentially.
5: Yeah. So, I mean, when they were little, they didn't have bedtime stories. I used to just put tape packs on and that just send them to sleep.
4: Wow.
5: So, when I was still pregnant with Amber, I'd still go to sort of raves and still be dancing around in front of the speakers. So as soon from a young age, she loved the bass, took her to Manchester Carnival. They love the bass. That's always been a big follower of the bass, and like I say, with the drums, and it just sort of came together, really.
4: Okay.
5: Then my best friend, Little L, she's always got great lyrics and she's really positive, so we're like, you know, come and join us.
0: So Pinky introduced me to raving. I started raving quite late, even though I'd always listened to the music. So I got introduced to Pinky. We met when we were in our 30s, and we just like ended up listening to music, especially during COVID time. We'd put on some music, I'd start doing a bit of rhyming to it,
4: right.
0: And they're like, oh, you should do that for real. So yeah, it just kind of popped off from there, really.
2: It all just sort of grew really naturally.
0: Yeah.
2: It's just sort of blossomed.
3: Yeah. We was always our kitchen to worldwide now as well.
5: We were already active crews. We always like travelling and getting about, you know, that was always within us. And now with the music, it, you know, it gives us an excuse now to sort of travel and spread the vibes and the love of jungle music.
4: Yes. So when did you guys officially form?
1: I think 3 years ago, is it now? The first set we did as Active Crew was a vinyl set for a charity event that we put on in Manchester for a mental health charity.
4: Oh,
1: so
4: awesome.
1: That was the first thing that put us together. And then our first digital set as a crew was She Climbed Three Mountains. Pinky and Little L climbed three mountains in under 24 hours.
5: Peak Challenge, so it's the highest mountain in England, Wales and Scotland, so Ben Nevis, Scafell and Snowdonia. So we meant to do it in 24 hours. It took us 27 hours, but it was still an accomplishment.
0: Wow. And a big challenge.
5: So did that for mental health. And the last, you know, we've been over playing over in Brooklyn last week, and that was for
2: immigration equality.
5: Yeah, so we're always trying to out there, trying to fundraise, you know, trying to do our bit for the community.
1: We like to help rave for a reason and get a proper reason for going to rave and make a difference in the world.
5: It's the one place on the dance floor where nothing matters, you know, you're all equal, you've all come there for the same vibe, and you know, no one's a stranger on the dance floor, so you know, it's always about spreading that love around.
0: Positive and vibes only.
4: So let's see, who's DJing?
1: Who DJs
4: you the crew here?
1: Mitzi, myself, I DJ, my mum Pinky, Active, and my sister Diz, we're the DJs, and then Little L's our MC, but we also have two more MCs back home in the UK, so big up Commander and Riot Cadet. We're missing you out here, but we're still representing the crew.
5: And Active is also our producer.

0: producer. He produces some good music. He's been producing some of the dubs that we've been playing.
1: Wow.
2: Yeah, it's been good to play them out here as well in New York.
1: Well, let's talk about that. You're a producer. How long have you been producing for?
2: Right, about 2 years now, I think.
1: 2 years? Wow. Yeah, yeah. Wow, that's a pretty short time there. It's very nice.
2: Not
1: you
2: long,
1: got the dubs.
2: Yeah, the tracks are getting there now, so they're ready and playable.
1: Good. What do you use for that? Out of curiosity.
2: I use Logic.
1: Logic, very nice. That's a good DAW to work with.
2: Easy to use, I think.
1: Nice. That's great. Well, first off, I actually found out about you guys through, you know, just online and seeing. First off, your branding. I'm loving the branding.
3: Thank you.
4: This is down to this.
1: I love that. Yeah. Something unlike any other crew in terms of like how you guys present on social media.
0: She's the costume designer, the costume, but she makes all the flyers and
1: the graphic design.
3: I do all the posters. I make like banners. So our events, we like to make more of an interactive jungle experience. So
1: I see that.
3: I decorate the whole venue.
1: Yeah.
3: I'm all neon jungle inspired. I make all of the merch and like lighters and things and stickers. We'll have to give you some stickers.
1: Yeah, no, awesome. I was looking at the social media and it's actually, it's very eye catching.
3: It's
1: kind of like bright colors you use. Yeah. Like a circus vibe.
3: Yeah.
1: It's a different vibe, and I think that's what gets a lot of people's attention, you know?
3: Yeah.
1: It's really good. They're very good.
3: Yeah.
1: Yes.
3: But yeah, we like to be different. There's no use in being the same as everyone else.
1: Exactly.
3: It's boring.
1: Yeah, you guys just definitely stand out. That's actually what caught my attention. Yeah. I said, you know, I need to follow you guys here.
3: Thank you.
1: Yes, I actually want to talk about what you guys are doing here in terms of traveling and putting on events, because that's something that there are a lot of promoters, a lot of drum-based promoters, but the way you guys are looking to go out and looking to put on these parties, you know, as a group, that's something I don't see very often with promoters. Mm-hmm. Traveling around and doing this is it's actually very exciting to see. Can we comment? Can you discuss?
3: Yeah. Well, we were actually called Active Crew before we DJed, so we've always been active, always been traveling about. We've always loved it, and now we get to travel about and spread the music. So that's sort of where the traveling come from. I mean, in December we played in India in Goa. That was beautiful.
1: You played in India?
3: Yeah, in the actual jungle.
1: What?
3: Yeah. So that was beautiful. We've all a jungle behind us DJing.
0: Bass bell.
2: We want to take it everywhere. Really, we want to go as far and wide as we possibly can with it and spread it everywhere.
1: Great.
3: We like to spread the positive energy to as many people as we can, because we're for the underground scene. Like, there's so much commercialism in this scene at the moment that we're there for the small people and there for the people that actually are there for the music.
1: Yes.
3: So
1: I completely agree. I mean, jungle at this point, I feel like it is commercialized at this point. When you have artists like Justin Bieber putting out drum-based songs, all these mainstream artists putting out drum-based songs, saturating the market with it. There's a lot of fly-by-night artists that come by, you know, just putting out stuff just to, not really supporting the jungle scene, but more just trying to, promote themselves. I see that, and that's something that I don't necessarily agree with. Yeah. And that's why I really appreciate groups such as yourselves. I can tell you guys are really, you know, really have a solid foundation. You guys aren't really the fly-by-night group here, promoters. And I love the way you guys are managing in terms of your promotion. So I think that's great. And also, I want to talk more about your dubs here. You say you have some dubs here. Do you have some anything you're going to officially be releasing? Or is it more like bootlegs? Or
2: We've got some that I'll be playing today that might be getting released soon. But there'll be more information on that soon.
1: Okay. Yeah. Oh, but good.
3: In the next couple of weeks, I think, to release some.
2: Yeah, we might have some free downloads on the way.
1: Okay, great.
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1: Can we please give out the shout outs here with the social media so everyone can look to tune in and with the Active in the Jungle crew, please?
3: Yeah. If you want to follow the collective, that's Active Crew on Instagram. So Active and Crew, KRU. And then we've also got Active in the Jungle, which is for all our events and everything in between, because we do things like video sets as well. 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
6: This is a WHCR emergency broadcast team alert for listeners in New York City. New York City Emergency Management is urging New Yorkers affected by this weekend's nor'easter to report storm damage and file 311 service requests. The storm brought prolonged strong winds, heavy rain, and coastal flooding across the city from Friday, September 25th through Sunday, September 27th. Winds reached between 28 and 55 miles per hour, while rainfall totals ranged from about 2.5 to nearly 4 inches across the city. Coastal flooding was reported during multiple high tides, with some of the most severe flooding affecting the Rockaways, City Island, and Howard Beach. City Emergency Management says damage reports will help officials understand the storm's impact block by block and assess whether additional disaster assistance may be available. New Yorkers can submit a voluntary damage report through the city's damage reporting portal at reportdamage.nyc.gov. Once again, that website is reportdamage.nyc.gov. Property owners, tenants, business owners, and nonprofit organizations are encouraged to report damage. The information may help the city determine whether to pursue assistance, including possible Small Business Administration disaster loans or other federal support. Submitting a damage report does not replace an insurance claim and does not guarantee financial assistance. Residents should also file a 311 service request for conditions requiring a city response, including fallen trees or branches, basement flooding, sewer backups, street flooding, blocked catch basins, structural concerns, and other storm-related hazards. If a downed power line or fallen tree presents an immediate danger to life or property, call 911. New Yorkers are also reminded to stay away from downed power lines and flooded areas. Treat every downed power line as live. Do not touch it, drive over it, or approach anything it may be touching. After flooding, avoid walking or driving through standing water. Flood water can contain sewage and other contaminants. If your property was damaged, take photographs and videos before beginning cleanup. Keep children and pets away from contaminated areas and do not enter a flooded basement where electrical equipment may be submerged. If your building suffered serious structural damage, consult a New York State licensed engineer or architect before reoccupying the building. Residents experiencing power outages should report them to their utility company and should never use a generator indoors or connect a generator directly to a wall outlet. New Yorkers who have been displaced from their homes can use the city's Back Home Guide for recovery resources. And remember to check on older adults, people with disabilities, and neighbors living in basement apartments or low-lying areas who may need additional assistance. To receive emergency notifications from the city, sign up for Notify NYC by texting Notify NYC to the number 692-692. And of course, for the latest weather information and emergency updates, stay tuned to WHCR 90.3 FM, The Voice of Harlem, and the WHCR Emergency Broadcast Team. 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I'm Sanji Lopez, signing off from the WEBT News Desk.
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2: All right, this is DJ Benzo Kane on 90.3 FM, WHCR. We're here with none other than BC Ryder, all the way from Long Beach, California. Say what's up, BC.
3: It's
2: really a pleasure to have you on the show here. You know, we've been playing your music for quite some time here on the station. I'm from LA. I would say in terms of foundations, I would say there's a lot of similarities there.
3: Clean up your walk and come to the last stop.
1: Well, I've been producing now, I could say, comfortably for about 20 years. I used to MC when I was younger. I used to rap under Rilo MC.
3: Started leave it to the people them, cause you know that when then the people them come away, them a ball for.
2: What's some of the artists that inspired you?
1: Well, when I first got into it, I was honestly like, I got into like the early Jungle compilations. One of the ones was Jungle Hits Volume 1. Another one was, what was it called? Like, it was some type of, it wasn't Deep in the Jungle. It was some album. I can't even remember right now. But I just remember the one that stood out the most was Jungle Hits Volume 1. It had Original Nutta on there. It had, like, Admiral Bailey. It had all type, like, stuff that, you know, it resonated with me because it was sounds that I was familiar with, like a lot of reggae, a lot of soul and stuff like that. So I was already just infatuated with it. But, yeah, a lot of, like, Shy FX, like, the stuff that M-Beat was doing, I could say, like, Prisoner, oh, man, a 10,000 Babylon album, like, that one stuck out a lot to me. I could say, oh, Potential Bad Boy, the Ford album, like, that was another one that stood out to me, like, a lot, too. Like, that kind of, that type of writing was like more of my cup of tea. So yeah, those are like my early foundations, but obviously there was way more people like Fotech and Source Direct. Like, you know what I'm saying? Like a lot of the early like metalhead stuff with Jay Magic and everything. Like, you know, like I was into that too, but yo, those are like the early foundations.
2: I see. And how did you make that transition to actual production?
1: Well, at first I was always into music, but I used to be an MC first, and I used to go by Nice Guy Reggie, and when I was like at drum and bass parties and stuff like that, and then when I would, you know, do like a lot of my hip hop stuff, I'll go by Rilo One. And so eventually, like, I was producing and I was DJing at the time as well, but you know, my heart was like slowly like fading away from like the MC part of it, and I was just getting more and more into production. And you know, through one situation I made my final decision, and I was just like, yo, this is what I'm gonna do, and I just went full throttle with it. And yeah, I've been doing that ever since.
2: It's dope. I mean, after you decided to get into production, what setup did you actually use, and what setup do you currently what's your preference?
1: Well, when I first started, I was using FL. I think I was using Fruity Loops 4 or something like that. That was the first program that I started using. Actually, the very first program that I started using was Acid Pro. Like, I used Acid Pro. That was the one that I started understanding, like, sequencing and stuff like that. And then when I got into it a little bit more, I got FL Studios, which, you know, that kind of like helped me really just understand the concept of like writing. And I, you know, did my own techniques on how I did my production. I didn't really have anybody to like show me like what to do. I kind of just like played everything by ear and, you know, just threw the plate of spaghetti against the wall. You know what I'm saying? And was making bangers.
2: And you have quite a few. You have quite a few. Let's talk about what you're doing now. You are actually on tour right now. You have a album that you're promoting. Can we discuss that?
1: Yeah, I'm on tour right now. This is actually the fourth stop. Like, I was playing in Cambridge. Also had a show out in L.A. It's called the Blunted Junglers Tour. Like, I pretty much just made an album that, you know, wanted to describe myself, my personality. Like, I'm definitely, like, a 420-friendly person. And I like to represent that, like, you know, by how I carry myself, you know, smoking a, like, strenuous amounts of ganja, you know what I'm saying? But it also, you know, it promotes, like, the whole grassroots style with everything that I'm doing, too. So, yeah, I'm out here, like, holding it down. I had a show in Brooklyn last night, and it was pretty dope. Like, I have my boy Hector there. Kruger was there.
2: Big shout out to Hector Mamawana.
1: They all here. Yeah. He in the building right now. Yep, Kruger was there. Poison Frog. I got to meet a dope DJ by the name of Jackal. She tore it up, like, opening and stuff like that. And, you know, this is my first time actually out here, like, in New York, like, in the city. Like, I played in upstate a couple years ago in Troy, and that was cool. That was at a little festival, but I've been trying to get down here, man, and throw down and represent, you know, and hold it down in the NYC for y'all.
2: Well, we definitely appreciate that. I mean, you're actually holding it down in NYC as well as the West Coast, because I will say, you know, with we had the longest drum and bass radio event, which was Concrete Jungle, actually in New York. That actually is no longer around, but we do have Concrete Jungle that is around in L.A., so we're very fortunate to have that. And one of the people who are carrying Concrete Jungle, the person who's carrying that, is actually B.C. right now, so I just definitely want to give you props for that, and definitely keeping the drum and bass scene relevant in the West Coast, specifically in L.A., and I just want to discuss that. How did you look to acquire and look to grow with Concrete, and what's in store for Concrete in the future?
1: Well, I had a show out in Denver, and there was Concrete Jungle Mile High out there. And shout out to Cassine, shout out to Mac, shout out to Hector, shout out to all the ones that was holding it down before me. But I got asked the opportunity to be the new ambassador out in L.A. They were just like, yo, like, you know, we want to bring it back, but we don't know who to ask. And I'm driving around with them, and my homeboy Ivan John was in the car with us and stuff.
2: Big shout out to Ivan John. Yes, yep. Yes.
1: And he was like, they just asked me, he's like, yo, you want to run the chapter? And I'm like, yeah, no doubt. So I went through a bunch of different, you know, little things. They wanted to make sure that I was going to do it accordingly. I had to talk to Mac about it. He was a little bit hesitant, but he was just like, yo, as long as you make it dope, that's all that matters. You know, talk to the guys who was doing it before you and just get the okay, right? So, I talked to Daddy Kev. They're like, as long as it's, like, a good sound and a dope location, run it. So I got in touch with Bodie, who did the original artwork for Concrete Jungle, all the tribal heads, you know, gave them the idea what I was trying to do by getting the skyline from Long Beach and the skyline from L.A. and blending it together. Because since they already had an L.A. skyline, this is the next chapter of that. So they made the new tribal head, and we threw our first party last year around September. Or actually, this is about to be like our 2-year anniversary. So
2: wow.
1: We got our 2-year anniversary October 11th. That's going to be dope. It's like 15 hours going from 12 p.m. to 3 a.m. And we got people coming out, you know, a bunch of DJs, up-and-coming DJs, underground DJs, a lot of cats that are just really throwing down jungle. And, you know, just want to represent, like, the true sound. So that's pretty much what's going on with that. And what the plans pretty much for next year is, you know, keep pushing the sound, making sure that we're constantly supporting jungle music, because that was, like, the one thing that I wanted to make sure that I was going to bring to the table. Because, you know, we got a lot of drum and bass parties, like, throughout the city that people are always, like, you know, like, playing a lot of the similar styles, but you never really have, like, a jungle, like, monthly or a weekly or something like that. And there's people that will want to hear that more than they want to hear, like, you know, Neuro or, you know, Text, you know, jump up or whatever like that, you know? No disrespect to that, but that's just, you know, I've talked to these people and that's what they tell me. So, you know what I mean? So that's what I'm doing, is just making sure I'm keeping Jungle alive out in Los Angeles. And, you know, it actually helps out the label because I have a platform to where I get to play a lot of my new dubs and I get to put on new artists and, like, play their new music and stuff like that. Like, we have a young cat who goes by Drowncast who's been killing it in the last couple months. Like, I met him at a Tim Reaper party that this label threw, and it was, like, Tim Reaper and Coco Bryce. And he was at one of our shows, and he was just like, yo, like, I produce. And I'm like, all right, you know, how many times you hear that, right? So, but when I heard his tracks, I'm like, oh, yo, he knows what he's doing. So, yeah, I was like, hey, man, you wanna rock with us? Like, you know, I asked him to come out and play a show. He killed it on vinyl. And I'm like, oh, yeah, you already hitting all the checks, all the boxes, you know? So, yeah, so we got him. We got another cat named DJ Tom, who's actually affiliated with Poison Frog out here, who's like best friends with him, who just started producing and is the resident DJ at our shows. We also have Long Beach OG, who goes by Set One, who I was a fan of before I became his friend, you know. So yeah, we got a bunch of stuff in store. Shout out to the whole crew. Shout out to the Yeska Beats crew. Shout out to Ivan John. Shout out to Set One. Shout out to Chemistry, my boy Quek, my boy Poison, Tom. Like, you know what I'm saying? MF Mama, like Catnap. There's a lot of us, bro. Out of the Yeska Beats crew, honestly, like I say, there's like 20 heads. Like, you know what I mean? And we rock it from coast to coast with two extra members from London. So.
2: Great. I love hearing that with all the projects you're doing here, super active. Definitely don't want to keep you too long. I know you got a lot going on there as far as, you know, you're traveling, look to have other things to attend to here, but I definitely appreciate you coming out here and, you know, looking to promote your album. Can we talk about where you can look to find it?
1: Well, you can find it on all platforms, but right now I'm pushing it on yeskabeats.com. This is the personal website for the label. That's yeskabeatz.com. That's, you can find exclusive stuff there. We got gear there. I have a hidden Easter egg on the website. If anybody can find it, they'll get a free download of the album. But that's all I can tell you. Like, it's on there. But yeah, go on there. You can find it. You can also check us out on Spotify. You can check us out on Bandcamp. And you can also check us out on YouTube.
2: Great. Well, we really appreciate it. Definitely appreciate you coming out, representing from Long Beach, California. And, you know, definitely appreciate you looking to carry the torch there in California as well. And we'll continue to do that here. We'll continue to promote your music, continue to play your music. You have great music here. Looking forward to hearing more of your promotions. Want to send over some dubs, definitely down to look to play those. All right. So, yes, this is DJ Benzocaine on 90.3 FM. 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
1: This is a WHCR emergency broadcast team alert for listeners in New York City. New York City Emergency Management is urging New Yorkers affected by this weekend's nor'easter to report storm damage and file 311 service requests. The storm brought prolonged strong winds, heavy rain, and coastal flooding across the city from Friday, September 25th through Sunday, September 27th. Winds reached between 28 and 55 miles per hour, while rainfall totals ranged from about 2.5 to nearly 4 inches across the city. Coastal flooding was reported during multiple high tides, with some of the most severe flooding affecting the Rockaways, City Island, and Howard Beach. City Emergency Management says damage reports will help officials understand the storm's impact block by block and assess whether additional disaster assistance may be available. New Yorkers can submit a voluntary damage report through the city's damage reporting portal at reportdamage.nyc.gov. Once again, that website is reportdamage.nyc.gov. Property owners, tenants, business owners, and nonprofit organizations are encouraged to report damage. The information may help the city determine whether to pursue assistance, including possible Small Business Administration disaster loans or other federal support. Submitting a damage report does not replace an insurance claim and does not guarantee financial assistance. Residents should also file a 311 service request for conditions requiring a city response, including fallen trees or branches, basement flooding, sewer backups, street flooding, blocked catch basins, structural concerns, and other storm-related hazards. If a downed power line or fallen tree presents an immediate danger to life or property, call 911. New Yorkers are also reminded to stay away from downed power lines and flooded areas. Treat every downed power line as live. Do not touch it, drive over it, or approach anything it may be touching. After flooding, avoid walking or driving through standing water. Flood water can contain sewage and other contaminants. If your property was damaged, take photographs and videos before beginning cleanup. Keep children and pets away from contaminated areas and do not enter a flooded basement where electrical equipment may be submerged. If your building suffered serious structural damage, consult a New York State licensed engineer or architect before reoccupying the building. Residents experiencing power outages should report them to their utility company and should never use a generator indoors or connect a generator directly to a wall outlet. New Yorkers who have been displaced from their homes can use the city's Back Home Guide for recovery resources. And remember to check on older adults, people with disabilities, and neighbors living in basement apartments or low-lying areas who may need additional assistance. To receive emergency notifications from the city, sign up for Notify NYC by texting Notify NYC to the number 692-692. And of course, for the latest weather information and emergency updates, stay tuned to WHCR 90.3 FM, The Voice of Harlem, and the WHCR Emergency Broadcast Team. 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I'm Sanji Lopez, signing off from the WEBT News Desk.
2: 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The Alliance Groove is more than a radio show. 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
7: This is a WHCR emergency broadcast team alert for listeners in New York City. New York City Emergency Management is urging New Yorkers affected by this weekend's nor'easter to report storm damage and file 311 service requests. The storm brought prolonged strong winds, heavy rain, and coastal flooding across the city from Friday, September 25th through Sunday, September 27th. Winds reached between 28 and 55 miles per hour, while rainfall totals ranged from about 2.5 to nearly 4 inches across the city. Coastal flooding was reported during multiple high tides, with some of the most severe flooding affecting the Rockaways, City Island, and Howard Beach. City Emergency Management says damage reports will help officials understand the storm's impact block by block and assess whether additional disaster assistance may be available. New Yorkers can submit a voluntary damage report through the city's damage reporting portal at reportdamage.nyc.gov. Once again, that website is reportdamage.nyc.gov. Property owners, tenants, business owners, and nonprofit organizations are encouraged to report damage. The information may help the city determine whether to pursue assistance, including possible Small Business Administration disaster loans or other federal support. Submitting a damage report does not replace an insurance claim and does not guarantee financial assistance. Residents should also file a 311 service request for conditions requiring a city response, including fallen trees or branches, basement flooding, sewer backups, street flooding, blocked catch basins, structural concerns, and other storm-related hazards. If a downed power line or fallen tree presents an immediate danger to life or property, call 911. New Yorkers are also reminded to stay away from downed power lines and flooded areas. Treat every downed power line as live. Do not touch it, drive over it, or approach anything it may be touching. After flooding, avoid walking or driving through standing water. Flood water can contain sewage and other contaminants. If your property was damaged, take photographs and videos before beginning cleanup. Keep children and pets away from contaminated areas and do not enter a flooded basement where electrical equipment may be submerged. If your building suffered serious structural damage, consult a New York State licensed engineer or architect before reoccupying the building. Residents experiencing power outages should report them to their utility company and should never use a generator indoors or connect a generator directly to a wall outlet. New Yorkers who have been displaced from their homes can use the city's Back Home Guide for recovery resources. And remember to check on older adults, people with disabilities, and neighbors living in basement apartments or low-lying areas who may need additional assistance. To receive emergency notifications from the city, sign up for Notify NYC by texting Notify NYC to the number 692-692. And of course, for the latest weather information and emergency updates, stay tuned to WHCR 90.3 FM, the voice of Harlem, and the WHCR emergency broadcast team. 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I'm Sanji Lopez, signing off from the WEBT News Desk.
8: 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The Alliance Groove is more than a radio show. It's a worldwide movement celebrating women on the decks. I'm your host, Lady Solara, and this is The Alliance Groove, executively produced by the Lady DJ Alliance, where women control the decks and the world moves to the beat. Our guest this hour is DJ Bridge. Brooklyn-based DJ Bridge has emerged as a growing presence in New York's underground house scene. Her sets weave together classic and gospel house, disco, and ballroom influences, shaping vocally driven sessions rooted in energy and connection on the dance floor. Up next, DJ Bridge.
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8: This is a WHCR emergency broadcast team alert for listeners in New York City. New York City Emergency Management is urging New Yorkers affected by this weekend's nor'easter to report storm damage and file 311 service requests. The storm brought prolonged strong winds, heavy rain, and coastal flooding across the city from Friday, September 25th through Sunday, September 27th. Winds reached between 28 and 55 miles per hour, while rainfall totals ranged from about 2.5 to nearly 4 inches across the city. Coastal flooding was reported during multiple high tides, with some of the most severe flooding affecting the Rockaways, City Island, and Howard Beach. City Emergency Management says damage reports will help officials understand the storm's impact block by block and assess whether additional disaster assistance may be available. New Yorkers can submit a voluntary damage report through the city's damage reporting portal at reportdamage.nyc.gov. Once again, that website is reportdamage.nyc.gov. Property owners, tenants, business owners, and nonprofit organizations are encouraged to report damage. The information may help the city determine whether to pursue assistance, including possible Small Business Administration disaster loans or other federal support. Submitting a damage report does not replace an insurance claim and does not guarantee financial assistance. Residents should also file a 311 service request for conditions requiring a city response, including fallen trees or branches, basement flooding, sewer backups, street flooding, blocked catch basins, structural concerns, and other storm-related hazards. If a downed power line or fallen tree presents an immediate danger to life or property, call 911. New Yorkers are also reminded to stay away from downed power lines and flooded areas. Treat every downed power line as live. Do not touch it, drive over it, or approach anything it may be touching. After flooding, avoid walking or driving through standing water. Flood water can contain sewage and other contaminants. If your property was damaged, take photographs and videos before beginning cleanup. Keep children and pets away from contaminated areas and do not enter a flooded basement where electrical equipment may be submerged. If your building suffered serious structural damage, consult a New York State licensed engineer or architect before reoccupying the building. Residents experiencing power outages should report them to their utility company and should never use a generator indoors or connect a generator directly to a wall outlet. New Yorkers who have been displaced from their homes can use the city's Back Home Guide for recovery resources. And remember to check on older adults, people with disabilities, and neighbors living in basement apartments or low-lying areas who may need additional assistance. To receive emergency notifications from the city, sign up for Notify NYC by texting Notify NYC to the number 692-692. And of course, for the latest weather information and emergency updates, stay tuned to WHCR 90.3 FM, the voice of Harlem, and the WHCR emergency broadcast team. 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I'm Sanji Lopez, signing off from the WEBT News Desk.

Welcome, love. How are you today? It's time for you to find some peace and joy and happiness. It's all a choice, and I want you to choose it. So please.

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It's time to choose peace and love and joy. It belongs to you. It's all yours. So relax your mind, because everything is already all right.

recording whilst driving or whilst operating machinery. Only listen when you can safely relax and bring your full awareness to your own complete comfort. This is a guided meditation for calm. You can listen to and enjoy anytime you choose. I suggest and recommend this meditation, especially if you are experiencing any symptoms of anxiety, OCD, agitation, depression, or even pain. Or you would really just like some self-caring moments to find a more peaceful presence of calmer mind and calmer body. Hi there, my name is Michael Seely, and I'm so glad you have chosen my voice here to be your meditation's guide. So go ahead now and find your best surroundings to make yourself comfortable wherever you are listening, making sure you are safe and secure enough to remain undisturbed, at least for this next little while. And whenever you are ready, just close your eyes or allow your eyelids to move to a half close as you relax and soften your gaze. And begin to move your conscious attentions and your settling awareness to the gentle rise and fall of your chest. As you become a little more aware of each breath arriving and each breath flowing out. Within each present moment, simply allowing yourself to breathe continuously and easily. Always with a very natural and normal, easy flow in, and a very natural and normal, easy flow out. As you take this time and this space to orient a little more to the inside, as you begin to transition consciously into that more watchful and more mindful role, where you are letting yourself become the conscious mind's calmer, inner observer. Giving to yourself all conscious permissions to simply notice and to observe the present movements and the sensations of each passing breath.

And as you do notice these sensations of each breath moving in and each breath moving out, know that there's really no need to breathe in any special way. Instead, just allow yourself in this resting current awareness to simply watch and witness the movements of each breath. Observing the breath without judgment or opinion, and without inner criticism, as best you can. By allowing the mind's awareness to settle itself, as you calmly observe and return to where each individual breath begins, and where each individual breath may end. And this flow continues

perhaps asking at times as you witness, is this current breath a little shallow? Or is this current breath a little deeper than the last? Is this current breath moving a little hastily as it arrives? Or is this present breath somewhat slower? Understanding each breath may be a little different, because each breath really is unique. As you observe this natural and normal cycle, and this tidal flow of breath repeats within you, all by itself, or maybe you can become aware too to any subtle changes that are happening within each breath, within this sensory awareness, noting any sensations or any softening movements that may be felt throughout the shoulders as the body breathes and each breath continues. Or noting any changes to the pace or the rhythms or the movements of the diaphragm. Or any movements you can feel within the lower belly. As the breath reaches down there below the chest and moves down, observing how each new breath may also begin to slow itself over time. As the settling body continues to adjust and relax in this very simple, self-regulating way.

as you become aware to any feelings or observations of the temperatures within each breath, becoming aware to the warmth or the coolness of each arriving breath. Can you sense perhaps a slightly cooler air that moves in as it arrives from the outside? And just noticing how that cooler air can be warmed within you. As each breath travels in and down, moving in through the nose, observing those sensations as you feel the breath moving down and into the breathing lungs. As the breath there is just naturally held and warmed, even for just a moment. And then this warmer breath is released again. As you notice those sensations of the warmer breath flowing smoothly and gently up again and out through the airways. Passing that warmer air out over the nostrils' textures. And returning and releasing that out-breath back to the exterior world.

And within each present moment now, you can just return your awareness again and reorient to these observations of this breathing flow. Even if at times your mind's attentions or your thoughts may wander, just notice that wandering or that roaming attention and gently allow yourself to bring your awareness back to each breath.

As this kind of awareness of each breath returns you to that role of the conscious observer, the being who is witnessing your own breathing self. The being who is aware of the self that is, I am.

the self within conscious awareness. Who is inviting more and more grounded safety and security into this present space. Where each breath is just enough, and your awareness through this flowing observation is enough.

And after a few more moments of simply watching and noting the various sensations or textures or subtle shifts that may come, I'd like you to just take a kind of mental scan now as you begin to scan down within your mind, traveling your awareness down your body from the top of your head and moving that awareness down through the resting body all the way down towards the toes. And as you're doing this body scan, also begin to notice any new sensations or any obvious sensations or any softer or more subtle existing sensations. Or signals, in a way, that may also be felt or observed within each resting body part. As you witness now the resting self, finding its growing ease,

You're extending your observation into any areas of tightness. Or any areas of present calm. And simply notice those differences, noting any differences between those sensations. Any differences between tension and calm.

and observe any other body parts that may also be changing or adjusting over time. Any body sensations that are transitioning or transforming, perhaps, a little more towards any growing senses of a building relaxation or a calm or an ease. Or an acceptance

as you move this light of your own inner awareness down and down, you're just taking note of whatever it is that you find. And each time you do this kind of inner body scan, just continue to observe in this way, without judgment or criticism, observing all of the interior body's own signals of that inner life, the life of your own body. How the body itself really can unwind. And sensations can change. From moment to moment, understanding how the body itself really does know how to calm itself down. As you touch in now with your awareness, by connecting to the body's wisdom, and the body's truth.

even without your active or striving efforts? Could you become aware of how your body really does know how to relax itself? How to soothe itself? Even in those moments when you're aware of the conscious mind roaming or wandering somewhere else, even with a consciously shifting attention, the more you offer your best present acceptance to the present state of your own self, the more the body and the mind really do begin to match up or pair up and begin to harmonize. Allowing the body's wisdom to inform the resting mind, and the resting mind's wisdom to inform the calmer body. As the body's physiology and the resting nervous systems, and even those resting cells, actually and positively can change, towards calm. Towards health, towards healing.

as the calming body discovers its own space of ease. 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

this simple yet powerful ongoing flow of self-acceptance. To really move you now towards a much calmer and much more open, relaxing state. Because this state of growing calm, you may already know, really can allow so much more room for your increasing and better health. As all of your evolving, expanding self-kindness and your space for self-care may encourage and allow that inner self-repair. As this process continues beyond the mind's surface thoughts, and beyond too much overthinking, and beyond the mind's often overloaded energies, beyond the weight of inner judgment, moving the awareness beyond those thoughts that can so often bring with them and create their own kinds of resistance. Because right now, in this current meditative state, you really are anchoring instead to each present and clearer moment, and connecting to each calming, allowing breath.

Now, within this space of allowance, I want you to imagine you can take some of this understanding and some of this awareness and some of these signals of your own inner sensations. And I want you to imagine you could deliberately now expand or grow or amplify or build any of those relaxing sensations. Any of those calmer sensory signals. Any of those sensations of calm. As if you were turning on now, somewhere in your mind, and somewhere in your deeper resources, a brighter and even more calming kind of inner light. Inviting in a breath filled with the quality of total self-care and pure self-rejuvenation. And the essence of complete relaxation. 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And all the way into your own body. 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And all intentions of accepting self-love.

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and after a few moments more, you may also soon become a little more aware that you really can travel and shine this subtle, soothing, relaxing light and this softening, alleviating quality of calmest breathing warmth even into your own mind's resting thoughts. 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

And now, whenever you remember or feel you would really like to calm yourself down, or you would choose to welcome and invite your best self-care, you can always return to this very easy and very simple meditation practice to take your more peaceful, refreshing time out. And for now, you may like to continue within this steady state of easy, calming, peaceful awareness for as long as you'd wish. And if you are listening to this meditation before you would now choose to drift off into your calming, deep sleep, then you can simply further relax your conscious awareness and relax completely into that comforting, sound and long-lasting night's rest, knowing that you will awake whenever you do, feeling entirely rested, relaxed and re-energized, having slept so deeply and so well. Or otherwise, if you are choosing to remain awake and more alert, and now ready to get on with your day or evening, then after a few more gentle moments of breathing in your calming, satisfying relaxation, then you can begin to bring this meditation now to a comfortable close. Slowly and gently returning yourself back to your present solid surroundings. As you begin to sense and notice the surfaces underneath you and the sounds of the outside world returning to you again. As you return to your fully present, refreshed and alert, conscious and wakeful, positively affirming, responsive presence now. Very soon opening your eyes and feeling as if your eyes have been gently bathed in a fresh and clear, pure spring water. As you allow all of the positive energies of your best replenishment and a relaxing vitality to now travel within you and with you throughout the remainder of your positive, healthy and happy day or night times, conscious continuation of peace. Thank you for listening. And I look forward to talking with you again soon.

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1: This is a WHCR emergency broadcast team alert for listeners in New York City. New York City Emergency Management is urging New Yorkers affected by this weekend's nor'easter to report storm damage and file 311 service requests. The storm brought prolonged strong winds, heavy rain, and coastal flooding across the city from Friday, September 25th through Sunday, September 27th. Winds reached between 28 and 55 miles per hour, while rainfall totals ranged from about 2.5 to nearly 4 inches across the city. Coastal flooding was reported during multiple high tides, with some of the most severe flooding affecting the Rockaways, City Island, and Howard Beach. City Emergency Management says damage reports will help officials understand the storm's impact block by block and assess whether additional disaster assistance may be available. New Yorkers can submit a voluntary damage report through the city's damage reporting portal at reportdamage.nyc.gov. Once again, that website.

0: Peace, peace, peace, and welcome to another episode of the People's Healing Hour. I am your host, known in the streets and in the clinics as the People's Herbalist, and I'm excited to be with you again on a beautiful Wellness Wednesday. So, first and foremost, I got a recap on my injured Achilles. I hobbled in here this morning. I know there's a lot of people that are dealing with some immobilization issues. It's difficult to move when you have a torn Achilles. So I got a torn Achilles, and I am in this healing process of documenting what's going on. And this has been quite the interesting journey, as I'm used to being very, very active and mobile and moving around with no problem. But now I got crutches. I got this little wheelie, little scooter thing that I put my knee on, so I'm not moving my foot too much. So I just want to say a big shout out to all the people dealing with some immobilization issues, people that are in wheelchairs, anybody. You know, it gives you a sense of appreciation. So I just wanted to say that first and foremost, because I am in this process of healing. So all the prayers and all the well wishes I appreciate from the family on social media and the emails that I've received. Thank you guys so much for the good vibes and the good energy. It's definitely going a long way. And I'm excited because later on today, I'm going to have a special guest. A special guest, as in the individual that is helping me through this healing process. Dr. Chike Okafor, I believe is the correct way that you say the name. But yes, I'm going to have him on a little bit later so we can talk about this process of healing and what it is to be a melanated doctor and doing all the great things in our community, in our area. Because we had met in Harlem. A couple of weeks ago, I would say about a month and a half ago now, but a great, great gentleman. I guess the timing was serendipitous because now I need his assistance. And this came, to recap you guys, this came from an injury I sustained playing basketball. All right. So let's story time. Let's go back. It was September 21st, the evening of September 21st. It's funny because I think about that song, the Earth, Wind, and Fire song. It said, do you remember 21st night of September? I'll never forget it. All right. I had played some ball, went to meet up with my team because I joined a 35-plus basketball league. And my best friend, who was actually the captain of the team, he threw me right in the game. As soon as I got into the gym, I didn't warm up. I didn't take no practice shots, did nothing. Just jumped right into the game, tried to get it in like I'm a young buck. And the second game, I heard a pop. I said, yo, who kicked me? Felt like somebody kicked me. And turns out that this was Achilles rupture. And when Dr. Chike Okafor comes in, we will talk a little bit more about that. But yes, that is what I'm enduring right now. So getting around is a little bit more difficult than normal. And I can tell you, it is definitely frustrating to not be able to move your foot when you're used to moving around a lot. So that's where I stand, but still in a place of appreciation because it could be worse. I could need surgery. My leg could have fully came off. There's all kinds of crazy scenarios that could have happened, but thank God they have not. And this gives me a time to reflect, and I want you guys to do the same thing. Sometimes it takes something pretty drastic for you to relax, take a beat, take a moment, and realize what your next moves are going to be. So I do know that this is a signal that it is time to sit back a little bit, relax, and get my stuff together on a different level. You know, it's game planning and how I can be of more service to the people. How can I get the word and the herb out to the folks in new, innovative ways? Because when you're always doing, remember this, when you're always doing, you're not planning, you're not thinking, right? So sometimes you do need to sit back, relax, and game plan on how you can do whatever it is that you're doing a little bit better. And there's nothing wrong with that. In fact, that is something that you should be planning, or we should be. I'm saying you, but we, right? This is not a, it's not a I and you thing. This is a us thing. And that's the beauty about community. We have these conversations on the People's Healing Hour to make sure that we are working in unison. We are working together to be better people, right? And this is a station, WHCR 90.3 FM, The Voice of Harlem, has been here for 40 years and running. And I'm so appreciative of the opportunity to share my knowledge and a little bit of my insight about holistic health and herbs and what we can do to improve our well-being in our communities and our families and individually, right? Because it starts with you as a person, and then it goes to your family, and then it goes to the areas and the groups that you're part of. And if you can spread that across and widely across those two things, or those three things, I should say, yourself, your family, your communities, you have done your job, right? We all want to change the world. And I think that's something that is extremely important. It's a good, you know, goal. It's a lofty goal. I think having lofty goals are incredible. But you don't change the world until you change yourself. And that comes from you. That comes from your kids, your immediate family members. And then you can have that bigger impact, right? That's our goals. So if you guys want to call in, 212-650-6903, we're always open to hear the voice of the people, right? We're taking prayer requests. We're also taking song requests if you guys want to hear some music this morning. But yeah, man, this is this episode today is going to be about healing, the complexities of healing, and all the different things that are inside of our bodies to make this work, make this happen. I think it's a good time to have these conversations because, you know, I've heard a lot of people getting injured. I got hurt. And then now a couple of people very close to me are all getting hurt at the same time. Knee issues and leg issues. But also at the change of season, there are people getting sick. And that's something that you don't want to do. And you want to make sure if you do, right, there's no avoiding illness over time. But you can incorporate some medicinal plants, some adaptogenic herbs, some good lifestyle habits, especially getting adequate sleep and being merry as best as you can. Probably be joyous, right? This is an important thing for us. But we got to make sure that we're doing everything that we can. And as an herbalist, my goal is to support anatomy, right? Especially the parts of anatomy that improve our healing capacities. And there's so many different parts of healing. It's very interesting. It is like a whole community. And this is my ethos. This is my theory behind our body, right? We look at our body as, you know, this is what we're sitting inside of, right? Our spirit, our consciousness, our soul is inside of our body. I think our body is its own universe in itself. I truly believe that there are some interesting communications and some type of sentience between our cells. This can't be proven right now, but you see behavior, intelligent-like behavior inside of our bodies. And to me, that seems as if somebody is, or I should say somebodies, are intelligently behaving. When you hear about communications, when you hear about the different cells and something called quorum sensing, we're not going to get too far into the weeds with that. But it is very, very interesting to see how on a very small level, on a cellular and subcellular level, that there is a lot of activity and communication and synchronicity that has to happen for us to heal appropriately. And I don't think we give that enough appreciation and respect. So I just want to highlight that because we got a lot of things going on inside. You know, we got the atoms, then you got the molecules, Then you got the amino acids. Then you got the peptides. Then you got the proteins. Then you got the cells. And the proteins in particular, a group of proteins inside of our body that I love to talk about because not many people talk about it, is the complement proteins. These are just circulating in our blood all the time, and they're a first line of defense for immune function. And they signal the other parts of our immune function to assemble, right? They're like the first sentries in there. And they can also build their own defense mechanisms by cascades. But that's a very interesting phenomenon, the complement proteins and what they can do for our bodies. But yes, we are building on something special. And, you know, here on the People's Healing Hour, we're always discussing what is new, what is interesting, and what is important for us to know to make our lives better, get us healthier and happier and more productive. So, yeah, today. Oh, you know what? No, not today, because today I got some really interesting things I'm going to be doing after the radio show. But I do want to talk about this past weekend. We had some really fun engagements. I got to let y'all know, man, this was such a good time this weekend. And I'll let y'all get the details about that in 1 second.
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0: Yes, the voice of Harlem, man, on 90.3 FM, the People's Healing Hour. Yes, so we were talking about what was happening this past weekend, what we had up our sleeves and what we were working on. So I was at the Liberty Science Center after dark. This is the Liberty Science Center after dark is a gathering of science and fun and music and food that is only open for adults, 21 and up, on Thursday evenings. I believe it is two Thursdays a month. But the People's Herbalist has been granted the opportunity to be one of the MCs. You go there and you can see me. I will give you some good words, some good vibes, and you know, you can grab some different herbal items and learn a little bit while you are in the Liberty Science Center. They have different themes, but the last theme was 70s boogie night. So yes, there was a really fun vibe where people were dressed up like they were in the 70s. They were coming in looking dapper, looking like Scooby-Doo. I saw a bunch of Daphnes and Thelmas. But man, we saw afros, we saw glittery pants, the tassels. That people got the assignment, they pulled up. They had a skating rink inside the Liberty Science Center that evening. It was such a good vibe, such a good time. And you know, people really love back in the day themes. I've noticed this, and I have picked up on this. I think it is clear and evident that people miss the nostalgic feeling of life before all of the common conveniences, I could say, before social media, before having Instagram and instant access to everybody every time with a tap of a button. Sometimes you were just free to walk around and there was uncertainty. You didn't know where people were at, what they were doing at the time. You didn't have trackers on, GPSs on the phones, and people were just living life in their own way, in their own zone. A lot less stress, I can say that for sure. So I think that really it brings people to a place where they want to remember that. And having these themed events, they are very, very popular. So yes, this was really cool. Thursday at the Liberty Science Center. Shout out to the Liberty Science Center one time because that was such an incredible engagement. And I'm looking forward for the next one. And then had the opportunity the next day on Friday. Now, mind you, I'm on one leg here. So I am crutching around. I got a little scooter that I can put my knee on top of and move around pretty freely. It's fun. people laughing at me because they say I'm having too much fun on this. But you got to laugh. You got to have fun as much as possible, even when you are inconvenienced. But yeah, so the comedy and conversation show at the Williams Center in Rutherford, New Jersey. That was an incredible event as well. So we had the headliner, Monique Lattice. She was brilliant and hilarious. Erica, Monique Williams was our co-host. And of course, you know, your boy, the People's Herbalist, was hosting as well. And it was jokes. It was good conversation. And we had our mocktails flowing. So herbal mocktails is something that I believe is growing. We had an expert in the field call in a couple of weeks ago, talk about the rise of non-alcoholic beverages and how important they are to the industry, but also remembering what our ancients once had as a constant, as something that was part of their everyday habits and their realities. So with that, you know, we had definitely had some really, really interesting drinks there that were delicious and people love them. So I'm happy to say that we are changing the game slowly but surely, making people more accepting and, you know, loving of herbal mocktails. You know, now, mocktails are the wave. And I just love incorporating herbs into our beverage and our food in different unique ways. And that's one of the beauties of the peoplesherbalist.com, where we have our different items, liquid multivitamins and things of that nature. So you guys could always check that out. Get more information on how we can put together programs because we're looking to continue have this elevate our society and our communities with these plants and these extracts and these adaptogens and these roots and these medicinal mushrooms. They all have a role to play, and we have a role to play to remember what we have forgotten. And that is one thing I believe is truly, truly beautiful, is the remembrance. What we had, what we need, and what we can do, specifically with our environment. I know y'all heard about all of these food recalls. I know y'all heard about all of these different items that are now tainted. You got to be in control of your food sources. You got to be in control over what you are ingesting, because there's a lot of things out here, even before the recalls, filled with junk that is not in best alignment with nature or your anatomy. So I don't think I need to harp on that, but we definitely have to do a little bit of a better job of relying and getting back to the plants, back to nature, and being in control of what it is that we are making, eating, and serving to our families and to ourselves. So, yeah, man, this is a beautiful Wednesday. You know, Wellness Wednesdays here at WHCR 90.3 starts with the People's Healing Hour. But there's also some live movement and stretching in our studios at noon. So you guys should check out WHCR.org for more information if you guys want to be active. I know we have a good population of our seniors that listen to us. And shout out to our seniors. I think it's very important that we connect. I love speaking with my elders. I think the elders provide so much clarity and so much perspective that you just can't get living. You have to talk with somebody who has lived it before you. And that brings a lot more wisdom to the folks. All right. So make sure y'all do that. Talk to your elders.
3: 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The People's Herbalist, a Nekai vibration.

0: All right. Yeah, I love that little orchestra kind of vibe music. Shout out to Nakai for putting together the Jupiter album and the People's Herbalist soundtrack. Y'all can download that. It's crazy. It's on Apple Music. You can get my album, which is pretty interesting. Never really had an album before. I'm not a music maker, but I do love music. So the fact that we got some herbal-inspired tracks is pretty cool. But welcome back to the People's Healing Hour. On 90.3 FM, The Voice of Harlem, WHCR Radio. So good morning again to the family. All right. And, you know, I like to say every day may not be the greatest day, right? Especially when you're dealing with some type of injury. But we got the opportunity to pray and make the day better. So today I'm excited to welcome the physician who evaluated my injury and helped me understand what was happening inside my leg. Dr. Chike Okafor of Vertex Medicine. So Dr. Okafor earned his medical degree at Rutgers Robert Wood Johnson Medical School, completed his family medicine residency at Montefiore, and received advanced sports medicine fellowship training at Duke University. He brings the knowledge to helping people recover, move better, and stay active. You will get into this a little bit later, but you can find him at vertexsportsmedicine.com. So today we're talking about the complexities of healing, my Achilles injury, the nutrition, the peptide wave, all kinds of things. So Dr. Okafor, welcome to the show.
1: Thanks for having me, Danny. When you first texted me about it, I was like, we got some things that we're going to have to talk about. But yeah, let's get into it.
0: Yes. So first and foremost, I'm just realizing that you went to Rutgers as well, because I went to Rutgers too.
1: Oh, really?
0: Yeah.
1: New Brunswick?
0: Yeah, the real one, of course.
1: Exactly. Yeah, we have homecoming coming up this weekend, too.
0: Yep. Yeah. Yes, we do. Homecoming down at RU. Mm-hmm. Shout out to the Rutgers alumni. But one of my frat brothers, Kappa Alpha Psi Fraternity Incorporated, Aji.
1: Okay.
0: You know Aji?
1: Maybe by face.
0: Dr. Aji, I think, right now.
1: Okay.
0: He was in med school. I think he says that you're close to his older brother.
1: Okay.
0: Mm-hmm. But yes, he was like, yeah, that's a very knowledgeable doctor. So you got the cosign from Aji.
1: Yeah.
0: Awesome. But yeah, man. Shout to Rutgers. But yes, so we're going to get into some of these topics about healing. So sports medicine is your thing. What made you decide to be a sports medicine specialist as a doctor?
1: Yeah, so going throughout training, I knew that I wanted the ability to interact with my patients. So the ability to really talk and find out what their goals are, what their life aspirations are. And then when I did my sports medicine rotation, the beauty of it was that you were face-to-face with people that really wanted to get back into what they love doing. That combination of being able to talk to somebody, find out what their life goals are, have somebody motivated to get back to doing what they like to do, it sold me in the field. You get hands-on procedures. You also get the ability to talk about family medicine. So it's just a great combination.
0: Nice. Okay, mm-hmm. So we have some people that wanted to ask you some really fun questions. So before we dive into more of the details of the healing processes, I got a quick and rapid-fire questions for you, right? Just answer the first thing that comes to your mind. All right, you ready?
1: Let's do it.
0: All right. R&B or Afro beats?
1: Afro beats.
0: Okay. Yeah. Ocean waves or waterfalls?
1: Waterfalls. Yeah.
0: Coffee or tea?
1: Coffee.
0: Action movie or mystery movie?
1: That's a good one. I'm going to go mystery.
0: Okay. Smoothie or cold pressed juice?
1: Smoothie.
0: All right. And someone said, if you could only eat one sandwich for the rest of your life, what would it be?
1: Dang, you guys are giving me the good ones. Maybe a buffalo chicken sandwich.
0: You can't go wrong with the buffalo chicken.
1: A little bit of spice in there.
0: Yeah. I love it. Okay, so, yeah, my sports injury. Let's get into this now. Because I had a pretty significant injury, I think. When you evaluated it, right? This was, so for you guys out there, Dr. Chike Okafor is my doctor. May not be your doctor. So don't take this as medical advice. unless he is your doctor, right? You got to always say that, just the disclaimer for the folks. Yeah. But we went through this process. I'm documenting this process because I think it's important for people. Now, this is an injury that it seems to be on the rise. Is this correct?
1: Yep, you're absolutely correct. Yeah.
0: Now, I was playing basketball when I got that, but is there any other sports or something that could be causing these Achilles injuries?
1: Yeah, so it's similar to basketball where you have those explosive sports where you're making quick turns, you're jumping off one leg, you're placing a lot of tension on that Achilles tendon, and you're absolutely right. Where I say that once you cross that 30-plus, it increases the risk of injuries. So we're in that demographic, right? The early 30s, very active individuals that may come from a desk job where you're not doing a lot of loading of the tendon, that you go out, you play basketball, may not get a good warm-up or kind of been overloading the tendon, and you hear that textbook, I felt something snap in the back of my foot. Mm-hmm. And usually that's what people come in and say, I felt a nice tear there. So that really is what we typically see when people come in for the Achilles injury.
0: Yep, that's my story. Oh. I went in there. I'm going to say my boy Tom Thibodeau'd me. I just went right into the gym because we were playing a 35-plus male basketball league. And I came in a little bit late. I didn't warm up. I had on brand new sneakers. I got flat feet, so I usually wear insoles. I didn't have my insoles.
1: Yep.
0: So I was trying to break in these new sneakers. They broke me in. Second game, I did an aggressive move to jump over a screen. Heard a little pop, and I felt like somebody kicked me in the back of the leg. Mm. And I said, oh, man, this might be it. This might be it. So now we're in this process of healing. So one of the things that you made it very clear is the immobilization, right? Let's talk through this process.
1: Yeah, so I think the one thing that you did really, really good is you came in very quickly. So we tell everybody, especially for the protocol that we're doing, we have to try to see you very quickly, whether it be a day, about 2 days after the injury, because this helps us to decide which way that we're going to go in terms of your treatment for you. So when we were talking about your treatment, really it had to do with one, what is the best thing for you in terms of your goals? What do you want to do? Do you want to go operative versus non-operative? Once we get that down, we have to talk about, hey, if you choose to go non-operative, is this a viable option for you? And that's one of the things that we were able to go through in the process. Look at all of the factors, the time of injury, what happened when we did some further imaging. What does the tendon look like right now? How far is it separated? And once we put that all together, also with your wishes too, we can kind of come up with the best treatment plan for you. And then the one thing I always say, and we talked about it in depth, is what are the long-term side effects or implications of going non-operative versus operative? And that's one thing that I always hone in on everybody. It's one thing to do the treatment right now, but it's another to look at the outlook in the future.
0: Right. So, yeah, so the long-term implications of what you're going to do now, how it's going to impact the rest of your life for the most part. So, yeah, I didn't have any aspirations of going to the league. We're not going to go to the Olympics. We're not going to be doing high-level athletics outside of, you know, simply staying in shape, you know, maybe playing some pickleball, playing some golf, you know, maybe shooting around, but not on a competitive level. So I opted to go the non-operative route just to, you know, test my limits. Because, you know, my goal right now is to be the fastest healer that's ever healed at this point, right? So is there any, like, metric or stat or how fast people heal from this? Is there any way to get an average?
1: Yeah, so we have a protocol that we put in place for people. But in terms of speed, we'll see how quickly you heal. I'm not doubting you at all. I know we were texting back and forth when I told you about proteins, and you were like, I'm on top of it. I was like, I have no doubts for you. So with the protocol, we definitely have a time protocol for you. So we do the 4 to 6 weeks of the immobilization, and then we try to bring down one heel from there. And we also alter it just based off of how you're doing in terms of it. And the one thing I told you too is that as we go through the protocol, you don't take anything off the table once you start off with the non-operative treatment. And that's something that we can get into in the future, especially with your treatment plan.
0: Nice. Yeah, so that was one thing also I found very comforting. Like, you know, I can do the non-operative route right now for healing, but that doesn't disqualify me for an operation in the worst case scenario. If something, you know, was re-injured or it didn't heal the appropriate way, it's still an option that's on the table. And I know, you know, people have a lot of fear and hesitation when it comes to going under the knife in general. So is there anything that you can tell people to make them feel a little bit easier about that process?
1: Yeah, so with that process, anytime you talk to your doctor, the first thing that you have to tell them is what are your wishes? Like, what do you want in terms of the future, in terms of what activities you want to get back into? When you let them know that, they can tell you the best option for that. And really, that's the conversation, right? It's what can allow you to do what you're going to enjoy to do, whether that be non-operative or operative, and they're going to give you a pretty accurate answer. And that's what I always say, that's going to be the best choice for you.
0: Right. Okay. Yeah, listen to your doctor. All right. You know, I'm an herbalist, and I love to explore the other things in the holistic realms, right? There are some herbs that have been shown to be beneficial for injuries like this, like topical comfrey is one of the herbs that come to mind and been used in a lot of Native American and, you know, indigenous cultures where you don't ingest this. Comfrey is toxic. So this is not something that you make a tea out of, but it is something that you can make a salve or a poultice and put it on the area. And it helps, you know, with inflammatory issues, but it can also help with the healing process as well, which I found very interesting. And I like to talk about this all the time because healing, like internally to me, it's like a whole society. It's like a whole community of activity between cells and proteins and enzymes and all these different healing factors having communications with each other. Mm-hmm. And I look at it as like, yo, we isolate and we look at one thing as like, this is supposed to be the individual factor. This protein has to be there for everything to happen, but that's just one of the many building blocks to help make all the things happen. So we're looking at cartilage, right? This is fibroblasts that is necessary for creating the collagen to create that connection piece for the tendon in itself. And then we're looking at the other platelets and all kinds of stuff that all play a part in this. In your medical training, do you guys look at like the individual parts more so than like the whole community of it? Is that something that you guys are taught as a community? Because I think that I've heard that that's not something that's in medical school for the most part.
1: Yeah. So in terms of the healing factor, we absolutely look at the microbiology, the healing factor. I think one of the things that we touch base on too is that collaboration in terms of the alternative medicine, herbal medicine, and things like that. And I think that's where the crossroads come in, right? It's we have that knowledge base of the microbiology, the healing factors. What might be the proper protocol for you? When should you go for non-operative or surgery? But in medicine, the beauty about it, there is so much there in terms of how you can kind of do to heal, but also what you want for yourself. So, and that's really where it comes into having that collaborative team, right?
0: Yes.
1: It's all right. You're coming to me in terms of what is the proper way to heal the Achilles tendon, but the healing factors in terms of other things that you can do. As you're talking about some of the roots, I'm learning.
0: Yeah.
1: And I think that's one of the beauties about medicine is to be able to say, hey, like, yeah, I know what I know, but the things that I don't know, I can take a backseat and learn. 'Cause life, it's just learning. That's really what it is.
0: I think that's the most impressive part of having conversations with you, because I've had a lot of conversations with different doctors, and there is an arrogance where, you know, first and foremost is all the respect in the world to going through medical school for all the rigorous long nights and the training. And yeah,
1: it was a lot.
0: I know it is like very strenuous to learn everything that you had to learn. So there is a sense of while you are have a knowledge base far higher than the majority of our population. But there is, you know, a very happy sense that I get when I hear any doctor, but specifically a young African-American doctor that's like, yo, look, I'm willing to learn more. Like, that just, I think that is what advances medicine far more than any lab work. You know, when you're learning outside of the traditional sense of what you've been taught, there are other ways that people have gone about healing, and to be able to incorporate that and then work collaboratively together, that just, it sets the tone. I think what is going to be, I see this gradually changing, because for me as an herbalist, it's been 10 years. As you know, using herbs to help people heal in many different ways. And I've seen this gradual change where doctors are more open-minded to the potentials of what herbs can do outside of just, you know, identifying the potential negatives of herb-drug interactions. So it's like, yo, you can acknowledge one, that means you know that it's doing something, and but you're only looking at the negatives that it's doing. How about we look at some of the positives and how we can use that appropriately? And I know that's not really a part of medical school, but, you know, life is always learning, like you said. So so that's a big shout out to you one time. You got a shout out to all the doctors that actually want to continue to learn after they had their traditional training. So y'all get a round of applause for this. Shout out to you guys. Thank you, thank you, thank you for the work that you're doing. But you are, we've met at the Harlem Community Council, Commonwealth Council. The Commonwealth Council. And what made you decide to go out to that event?
1: Yeah, it's I did my training in New York. I was at Montefiore in the Bronx, and after going off to North Carolina, then I was in Central South Jersey, wherever you want to put it. coming back into New York, one of the things that I love about family medicine is the integration in the community. And then the clinic being so close, we're near the Columbus Circle train station. I was like, where can I really get back into the community? After looking through certain events, I was like, this looks awesome. Like, you guys are actually doing stuff to bring information, to bring resources to the community. And then one of the things I was hoping I was going to be able to do is interact with other people in the community that are doing the same thing as me in a different capacity, different light. And look what happened.
0: Just like that. That's exactly the same mindset I had. I was like, yo, I want to give back. This is a good opportunity to do so. Like minds connected. And you were doing sonograms, sonograms. I thought this was the most intriguing thing, because it's like, yo, people think about getting scans and you have to be in a clinic, you have to be in a hospital in order to be able to see anything like that. But you had it out there for people to actually see real time what's going on inside their body, on the tendons and ligaments, and how these things are all connected. And I thought, you know, that was very thoughtful, first and foremost, because, you know, like, people don't have access to that. People don't normally see that unless they're in the hospital. So you brought that and made it really comfortable, to, in my opinion, for people to see. And, you know, that, I'm like, we met there, and lo and behold, now I am utilizing your services and your talents for my healing process, which I you know, universe lines things up for a reason. I'm taking my injury as a lesson, first and foremost, to learn more. Secondly, to relax, sit back a little bit, because I do a lot. You know, sometimes you gotta plan things out and not do as much. But yeah, this was a great way for us to connect. And I think building collaboratively, you know, I have a large amount of respect for the medical field. And it didn't always start that way. It was more of, you know, bumping heads. It always seemed like every time I had a conversation about herbs with any doctor, they would just poo-poo it or dismiss it. And it was like, we got beef. It was like, why does holistic health and Western medicine have beef? So now it was has been my mission to bridge that gap and to see that we have on the other side, quote unquote, you know, you have that same mentality. I think this is what's going to, you know, really, really set the tone for a lot of other people moving forward. Hopefully we can be examples of other doctors, other herbalists to come together and work together, because if we all have the same goal, we all have the same ethos. We want to help people heal in many different capacities. So I'm very happy about this connection.
1: Yeah.
0: You know?
1: I think it's going to be a good connection. I do feel it, yeah. It's going to be awesome.
0: Yep. So I did have a couple of other questions for you.
1: All
0: right. So we talked about Achilles injuries being more, you know, more prevalent based on our athletes in their 30s, quote unquote athletes, 35 plus, being more active. The rise of pickleball seems to be one of those factors as well. I did not injure myself playing pickleball. I was playing basketball, hard basketball.
1: We'll put that on the record.
0: You know, for the record, right? But nutrition is something that you had spoke to me about in depth, in detail, which I thought was really interesting, because I always was told, and I heard this from a couple other doctors that have been vocal about not receiving much nutrition education in medical school.
1: Mm-hmm.
0: Is that true?
1: So you have a lot to learn in those 4 years. So we do get a couple lectures on it, but in terms of the amount of depth, it is something that you have to actively go out and learn. And I say that's with everything, right? It's as the reason why I did my advanced training in sports medicine is to get more knowledge on it. So it's one of the things that you're going to continue to build upon. As you run into patients, you get different circumstances. You continue to build your knowledge, learn from patients, learn from different reputable resources about what nutrition is optimal for that. But also, too, relying on some of the resources like a nutritionist, a dietitian.
0: Right.
1: That helps you, too. Because, like I always say, you know what you know, and the things that you don't know, it's okay to ask for help.
0: Absolutely. It's okay to say, I don't know, or I let me figure this out for you.
1: Mm-hmm.
0: Right. I feel like that's always looked down upon. People are like, oh, you're not very smart if you say, I don't know. It's okay to say, I don't know. That means you are smart, because you're not just assuming and guessing and making stuff up.
1: And that's why we have different fields. That's why we have different specialists. There's a reason for that. People take that extra time to kind of learn about it. And when you do need to consult them, that's why we call it a consult.
0: There it is. That's the beauty. So one of the other big, big topics. Now, I can't believe this time is almost over.
1: I know.
0: So we got to jump into this pretty quickly. But the rise of the peptides. This has been, honestly, is hot topic across the board. I know the first peptide, I guess, that got the most notoriety is the GLP-1s, right?
1: Mm-hmm, mm-hmm.
0: These the Wegovys, the Mounjaros, the what was the first one? Oh my goodness!
1: So you have Zepbound, Wegovy, Mounjaro. You have Terazeptide, but some of them are brand names and the compound names.
0: Okay. Yeah. Right. So these peptides, these are portions of a protein, right? So from my understanding, we got amino acids, peptides, and then like complex peptides is what proteins are for the most part.
1: Mm-hmm.
0: But a peptide is like a smaller portion of a protein that has some type of benefit or ability to attach to a receptor and make some type of change, right?
1: Yeah, in that sense, I try to keep it as simple as possible. Yeah, so the protein, it allows for signaling, especially with the GLP-1s. What the GLP-1s do, they help to release insulin. In addition to that, they help to slow down gastric emptying and signals to the brain that you're full. So that's the beauty about the GLP-1s. It helps you to trick the brain into that you're full, slows down the emptying so that you're not eating as much. And this is what really helps to facilitate some of that weight loss, right? You're not taking as many calories. But with that being said, I always say the caveat. If you're not taking in that many calories in food, you have to make sure you stay on top of your protein. Because a lot of people will lose the weight. And when you lose the weight, you lose lean muscle mass too. Mm-hmm. So that's why it's so important. Everybody says, oh, well, I can just get the compound. Yes, you can. But without the guidance, just with anything, right? If you don't know what you don't know, that's when you get in trouble with that. So making sure you have proper protein with it. Make sure you have proper nutrition. You're not losing weight too fast. These are all the things that we can avoid complications or at least mitigate them if you talk in the beginning and have a good plan.
0: Okay. All right. So our GLP-1 users, make sure that you're getting an adequate amount of protein and on top of your nutrition, and don't go all willy-nilly and melt away, because I've seen people lose a lot of weight in a very short amount of time. Yeah. I feel like it's happening. So when I see people lose mad weight real fast, I'm like, oh, you was on it. You was on one of them. You ain't got to admit it. But you wasn't hitting the gym like that.
1: I'm sure they were doing some work. But yeah, the GLP-1s do help.
0: Yeah, they've definitely caught a lot of attention. Mm-hmm. And on the other peptides, the one that I've kept hearing about over and over when I was looking into what was a good potential for healing factor is the BPC-157.
1: Yep. Yeah.
0: That's the one that...

0: evidence. There's small pilot studies which show some of the benefits that these peptides can have. However, the one caveat or the one thing I always tell people, we don't know the long-term side effects. So what it kind of does is, or in theory, what it's supposed to do is to upregulate vessel formation to help out with some of the synthesis of healing factors as well. However, with that, the one thing that we always say in the end is, will you have unregulated growth? And when we see unregulated growth, that's typically associated with cancer. So I tell everybody, yes, the anecdotal evidence and what people are saying and the small pilot studies are showing this, but we don't have enough research for me to adequately give you an absolutely okay, that this is going to be okay for you, that there's going to be no long-term side effects in terms of if you take this medication. So I tell everybody, that's where you should be so cautious about listening to some of these reels, listening, because nobody breaks it down like that. It's like, hey, I read this research article, but it might not have been a reputable research article, or I read this online article and it said like I had great healing potential. I healed from my shoulder after a significant injury. And I always say to that, be very cautious about that because you don't know what else they were doing. You don't know their rehab protocol in regards to what they were taking with the peptide as well. So it's you have to really ask a lot of questions. But in addition to that, anytime you read a research article, make sure it's applicable to you. Because if it's an animal study and you're coming in and telling me, hey, especially in your case, I have an Achilles tear, is this going to work for me? Well, if the research doesn't align, how can I tell you that it's absolutely going to work for you? And then the one thing for me, and similar to you in terms of the mindset, we don't want to do any harm. And that's the big thing.
1: So making sure there's no harm done. It's kind of difficult when you don't have any long-term research to see if this is going to be, possibly great, possibly negative on the back end. We just don't quite know that. But there's the informed decision portion, right? You're going to roll the dice. We're going to take a chance. But I have heard so many, like several different people, even people close to me, and they were keeping it on the hush, right? They weren't saying nothing. And it's like, yeah, you know what? I tried this and it helped my shoulder, like you just said. One of my close family members, he had told me that he was dealing with his nagging shoulder injury and he started taking it. I think they stack them together in different ways with the BPC 157 and TB 500, I believe was the name of the other one. And, it was had some positive impacts, beneficial from his experience. But we still don't know what's going to happen afterwards. But now he's like, well, I'm not worried about later. I'm worried about right now. This pain and this injury is hurting me right at the current moment. So I'm thinking about it. I will continue to do some more research to see if this might potentially, because like you said, animal studies. I saw an animal study where they did a mouse. They cut the Achilles of the mouse. And then they saying that this was beneficial, helping that Achilles heal. So I'm not a mouse. My Achilles is not rodent. But, this could potentially be impactful. I love to explore the herb route. I think we have a follow-up next week. We'll see how fast or how much healing has occurred then. Because I was 5 centimeter was my tear, I believe.
0: Yeah, so you had, let me think. No, yours was 0.5.
1: Oh, 0.5, 0.5.
0: 0.5, yeah.
1: Excuse me. 0.5 centimeters. I said five.
0: A lot different.
1: That's way different. So hopefully it has closed a little bit. You know what's really funny? The first couple of days, I think I felt the healing. It felt like an internal tickle almost. So it was swollen. The swelling has gone down substantially, but I could feel where like something was happening on the inside. I thought that was very intriguing. So I wanted to share that. I was like, yo, I can feel the healing happening. This is really interesting.
0: It's the herbs, man.
1: So you know what? Next week, I'll share with you guys all the different herbs that I've been using across the this healing process, because I'm going to keep it documented, and Dr. Okafor is going to work with me, and we're going to share this

0: publicly, because I think this is important for people to know that there are ways to do this on both sides, and make sure you have them both sides together adequately and working together to build health and healing is what we're doing here all the time, every day, in every way on WHCR 90.3 FM Radio, The Voice of Harlem, and also at the People's Herbalist and at Vertex Sports Medicine. Dr. Okafor, where can people find you outside of the website?
1: Yeah, so you can also find me on Instagram at Vertex Sports Medicine. We go ahead and we talk a lot about the approach that we use, ultrasound guidance, and some of the benefits of non-operative sports medicine. 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
0: Appreciate you for coming on with me, Doc. All right, everybody, y'all have a great rest of your Wednesday. I appreciate y'all. Make sure that you protect your peace. Let nature guide you home. Y'all have a great rest of the day. I'll holler at y'all next week. Peace.

This is the Joe Brown Community News Break on WHCR 90.3 FM, The Voice of Harlem. I'm Sanji Lopez. Today is Wednesday, September 30th. Expect cloudy skies, a high of 73 degrees, and a low around 60 degrees tonight. The sun rose at 6:51 a.m. and was set at 6:39 p.m. Alternate side parking rules and meters are in effect. Trash, recycling, and compost pickup are on schedule, and public schools are open. With increased federal immigration enforcement in New York City, immigrant New Yorkers and their families are being encouraged to know their rights and make a safety plan. First, you have the right to remain silent. You do not have to answer questions about your immigration status, where you were born, or how you entered the country. You can say, "I choose to remain silent," and ask to speak with a lawyer. If ICE comes to your home, do not open the door. Ask the officers to show you a warrant. An immigration warrant signed by an ICE officer generally does not give agents permission to enter your home without your consent. A judicial warrant is signed by a judge. You also have the right to refuse consent to a search of your home or belongings, and you do not have to sign immigration documents without speaking with a lawyer first. If you are stopped outside your home, you can ask, "Am I free to leave?" If the answer is yes, leave calmly. Do not run, resist, or physically interfere with officers. If someone is detained, families can call the NYC Mayor's Office of Immigration Affairs Immigration Legal Support Hotline at 800-354-0365. Once again, that number is 800-354-0365. The hotline is free, confidential, and offers language assistance. You can also call 311 and say immigration legal. The New York State Americans hotline is 800-566-7636. Once again, that number is 800-566-7636. It provides referrals for free and confidential immigration assistance and is available in multiple languages. If a loved one has been detained, you can also use the Federal ICE Detainee Locator to search for them. It can take some time for a new detention to appear in the system. And neighbors can help. Don't spread unverified rumors or post someone's name, address, immigration status, or location publicly. If you witness an enforcement action, you can document what is happening from a safe distance without interfering with officers. New Yorkers have a right to record federal law enforcement in public, subject to reasonable safety restrictions. 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For families worried about separation, New York City also recommends making an emergency plan, identifying a trusted caregiver for children, keeping important documents in a safe place, and making sure trusted contacts know how to reach you. Once again, for official Know Your Rights information in English, Spanish, and other languages, call the Mayor's Office of Immigrant Affairs at 1-800-354-0365. And remember, immigration law is complicated and circumstances differ from person to person. Do not rely on social media rumors or people promising guaranteed immigration results. Seek advice from a qualified immigration attorney or accredited legal representative. New York City ferry riders could soon pay more to cross the harbor. The New York City Economic Development Corporation Board is expected to vote Wednesday on a proposal that would raise the standard one-way fare from $4.50 to $5, starting as soon as October 19th, if approved. The 10-trip pass would also increase from $29 to $30. The discounted fare, currently $1.45, would increase to $1.50. That reduced fare is available for seniors 65 and older, people with disabilities, Fairfare NYC participants, and eligible middle and high school students. Children under 44 inches tall can ride free when accompanied by an adult. The proposal would also make the $15 unlimited two-day pass permanent after it was introduced as a pilot last year. The fare increase is not final until the board votes. NYC Ferry serves waterfront communities across all five boroughs, including the Bronx's Soundview and Throgs Neck neighborhoods. According to city data, NYC Ferry recorded more than 7.3 million boardings between July 2025 and July 2026. This has been Sanji Lopez with the Joe Brown Community News Break on WHCR 90.3 FM, The Voice of Harlem. Stay informed, stay safe, and stay connected to your community. Stay tuned for updates from WHCR's emergency broadcast team. New York and beyond is coming up next.

0: Good morning, good morning, good morning, and welcome. Welcome to the WEBT New York and Beyond, a radio broadcast, a broadcast about emergency preparedness created and brought to you by WEBT, the WHCR Emergency Broadcast Team. We air each Wednesday from 8 a.m. to 9 a.m. We're hosted by veteran emergency preparedness activists Joetta Brown and Carol Johnson. I am Joetta Brown, and Carol Johnson, our other host, is not here right now, and we pray that she will be back very, very soon. Of course, you know that we talk about emergency preparedness, mitigation, response, and recovery. We focus on returning to the essentials, returning back to our normal lives after any kind of emergency. Emergencies can happen anywhere, often without warning. So it is important to have plans and supplies ready for the places you and your household visit regularly. Planning ahead ensures that you will know what to do and have the resources you need to stay safe, whether you are at home, at work, or in your community. This past week, we've been remembering and memorializing the people that were immediately affected by 9/11, the 9/11 event. And also, we've dealt a lot with the resulting effects of 9/11. And we're talking about not only the people that we lost, but the survivors, starting with the families. First of all, we give thanks and send prayers to those people who were directly involved and who were able to survive. Then to all the school children who were in school on that day, right in the vicinity, those who were in the elementary schools and those who were in Stuyvesant High School on that day. And the people who were in the vicinity of the World Trade Centers. So we want to remember all of those people. And we want to dwell on the resulting health effects coming, that some of these health effects were not seen until these past few years. We're talking about the different cancers, the different kinds of diseases that have resulted. And also, we give thanks to Mayor Mamdani for releasing the medical information that was kept quiet, kept silent, kept hidden from everybody. Because for those of us who live in New York, who live and work in New York, because this was not only in the vicinity of Wall Street, the World Trade Center, Lower Manhattan, but it reached out to New Jersey, Staten Island, Brooklyn, Queens, all the boroughs of the Bronx, and all the way out to Long Island, the direct effects. And then we had people who were in the vicinity of the World Trade Center who took the dust home with them. Because when you were there and when you left that area, you were covered in dust. And at that time, you didn't know what to do except maybe to take your clothing off and take a bath. But your clothing had that dust on it and had X number of chemicals in the clothing. I've heard the firefighters talk about they were not able to clean the engines of their fire trucks immediately. So every time they started their fire trucks, they started up a whole new cloud of dust and all of these things. And all of that is part of mitigation. So we know that there is still a job to be done concerning that. And we have the most prepared, most knowledgeable guest with us this morning. She is connected with New York City Emergency Management. She has been on our program before, and we hope that she will become a regular on our program. Her name is Mariah Washington, and I'm not going to waste any more time. I'm going to introduce you to and say good morning to Mariah Washington, and she's going to tell us, give us updates, tell us what is on tap for this coming year, because this is Emergency Preparedness Month. So, Mariah, you're on.
1: Thank you so much, Ms. Joetta. Thank you for having me, and a big hello to Ms. Carol, and hope to be seeing her soon. I'm Mariah Washington. I'm with the New York City Emergency Management. We are city government. We are based and we serve and we prioritize all of the five boroughs of New York City, from Staten Island, Manhattan, Queens, the Bronx, and Brooklyn as well. And so our priority as an agency is always to help New Yorkers before, during, and after emergencies. And during this September 14, while we had a celebration or memorial rather, honoring the lives that were lost and the lives that were changed, we also know that it was 9/11 that repositioned a lot of jurisdictions in this field in so many ways. And so we are in a place for emergency management. We also focus a lot on the impacts of emergencies, not just man-made, but also weather-related. And so if you all, if we flash back and we just do a year in review from January 2026 until now, wow. We had a deadly winter blizzard. We had an intense snowstorm. We've had multiple heat waves. We have had a lot of flash flooding, really, from March up until just a couple of weeks ago. And so we are in a place where we know that we cannot stop these weather related emergencies. And we want every New Yorker to really think about, in what ways can you prepare your household? And in what ways can you mitigate, decrease the impact of weather related emergencies when they happen? Because we're not going to be able to stop it, but we definitely can decrease it. And so right now, here we are in September, and September is a time, a coastal storm season. It goes from June 1st into November 30th. However, again, we're seeing in New York City that we're experiencing flash flooding all year round. We have had flash flooding in December. We've had flash flooding in January and March. And so oftentimes people are like, well, what can we do? And we see a lot of different videos on social media where people are trekking through 4 and 5 and 6 inches of floodwaters to get to their bus, to get to the train. And we say, stop. We don't want you to take that approach. We want you to really prepare yourself and know the hazard of walking and driving through flooded waters. We are in a place right now where we also are just wanting to get messaging out to those folks who live in basement dwelling apartments and housing, right? We're not here to say, don't do that. We're here to say, when there are flash flood warnings, we need you to go to higher ground. If you're receiving alerts on Notify NYC, and sometimes we do the issue out on all phones, like it's an Amber Alert, because that's how severe of a threat the floodwaters can be. We need every New Yorker to know when you get those alerts, it's very serious. We're not doing it just because. We're doing it because flash flooding happens quickly and it happens fast. And so,
0: Mariah, you're down at NYSEM, and NYSEM is the control center for the warnings that come out. And let's talk a little bit about flooding. Okay, rainstorm. Rainstorm starts at 6 o'clock and continuing. Okay, and okay, I've got to get my kids to school. I've got to get out to work. And okay, but my job is, say, an essential job. Okay, but now my street or the streets that I have to travel, now they are flooded. So I start out to my job. I may be able to get my kids to school safely. And by the time that 3 o'clock comes around, they're going to be able to get back home safely. But now I've still got to go get from Queens, Brooklyn, the Bronx, to my job, which means that I've got to cross one or two streets that have flooded. So now, what do I do? What are we saying to people who say to them, well, go 10 blocks out of the way, reroute your path that you would ordinarily take? Let's talk a little bit about that.
1: It's just that, Ms. Joetta. We need you to be inconvenienced and take the extra 10 blocks out of the way of the flood. We know that when we drive through 6 inches of water, the water can overpower the car. If we walk mm-hmm. through 6 inches of water, the water can overpower the vehicle. We have seen folks stranded in vehicles. And so I know what it's like to have urgency and know I need to go pick up my niece and my nephew. I need to go pick up my child. And we want to preserve the life of every New Yorker when we get these flash floods. And so for us, it's important to say either stay put and wait for the weather to just calm down, because in some places where the flash flooding is happening, it drains out. But also, yes, reroute. It's inconvenient, but hey, be inconvenienced by 10 blocks and get to your child safely rather than risking not making it to your child at all. And even with that, you know, staying put is also the best bet when you're not sure. And if you look on the news and you're seeing, oh, that's the block I take, don't drive and think, well, my vehicle, because it's lifted up higher and is bigger, is going to make it through. Water can overpower people and vehicles. And so we don't want people to risk through it. We want you to reroute. We need you to think of your own plan of how you're going to get from work to home if your main route is blocked.
0: That is an excellent way of telling people, instead of prepare, we say prepare. Now we need to tell them a few facts about how to prepare. And that means that, you know, a rainstorm is coming, or say you take a weekly walk, a monthly walk, a daily walk, walk those blocks around your neighborhood so that you will know what the streets are like. You will see a sewer opening that is clogged, so that you can dial 311 and say, look, the sewer line or the sewer on the northeast corner of 157th Street is clogged. Can you please come and clean it? That's one thing. And then, going back to the flooding, if that sewer line is clogged, it might flood. So I need to know that I need to go up to 160th Street in order to get around a flooded area. Just audience, we're just telling you what to do, how to prepare. And you got to do it before it happens. Because if you get out there and it's already happened, you're already in the mix. Okay.
1: And you know, Mr. Weather, some people might say, well, how do I know? How will I know it's happening? We want you to register for Notify NYC. It's the City of New York's official source of information, weather related, when highways close, when transportation systems stop, if bus lines stop, if train stop. We're sending it out through Notify NYC. It's an opt-in feature. We are not able to force messaging onto all phones for every type of emergency, but that's your biggest step that you can take right now. Is right now, wherever you are, download Notify NYC, plug in your zip code, or you can also text Notify NYC to the phone number 692-692. When you do that, you're getting the notifications. That's what's giving you the heads up. When you have the heads up, the other part of preparing for emergencies is you need to make sure you have your plan. You have your plan of where is your meeting space for you and your family? What is going to be your route home? How are you going to reroute if your main route is taken care of? Who is your family support network if you have to relocate momentarily? It could be that you get a vacate order because of how bad it flooded, or because a fire happened the week prior. Where are you going to go? Where are you and your family going to go? So that's part of making a plan. That's step one. Step two is about gathering your supplies. Not all of us are drivers in the New York City area. And so it's good to really make sure you have a go bag at home and you have a go bag at work so that if and when emergencies happen, you have a change of clothes, you have copies of the documentation. I am who I say I am. I am leasing this home. This is my mortgage. This is what I own. You have the proper documentations, a little snack, some cash, something to get you through two or three nights until you're able to re-pivot to what's next. So you have those go bags. If there's four people in your home, you need four go bags, right? If you have four people and a dog, you need five go bags. You want to be mindful of making that plan, gathering your supplies, and staying connected with Notify NYC. And if you're an organization listening, it's really important to assess what your priorities are. And so that you know what services do you need to continue if weather related, if flood happens, if a fire happens, what are the critical services that you provide as an organization or a house of worship that you absolutely need to keep going? Assess it, rank it. When you decide, oh, it's these two services, then list out what does it take to get that up and running? How long does it take for you to restart your food pantry if you can't do it for 7 days? And you might say, oh my goodness, it takes us a week. List out all the duties and maybe it takes 2 days. Maybe it takes 3 days. Assign roles. If your organization assign roles to other people to get them involved. And if your organization, identify what type of communication strategies you want to have. Have those pre-written scripts because the floods are happening in our homes, but they're also happening in the organizations. They're happening in food pantries. We have folks that are living paycheck to paycheck who have no income. We have a lot of food insecurity in our city. And so if you're a food pantry listening, hey, we need you to get prepared. We need you to know that it doesn't stop with just preparing your family. It starts with you also preparing your organization because you're a critical resource for the community. And we want you to prioritize those resources and create a plan. And oftentimes we have a plan, but our plan is right here in our mind. And it's really critical to take your plan and document it on paper, document it digitally, but take it out your mind. My grandma just celebrated her 90th birthday just a couple of weeks ago in South Carolina. And I've known her phone number for over 40 years. I guarantee you when the next emergency happens that I'm involved in, I'm not going to remember her phone number. And you're like, oh, you're just saying, no, our brain does different things when crises hits. And so part of making a plan is really, you probably already have a plan, document it and share it. If you're a leader of your home, document it and share it with your partner, share it with your children. If you're an executive director or a program manager or a director at an organization, work together as a team and share it with the team collectively. If you're removed out of this situation as executive director, how can people step in and step up? Because too often we have one strong and mighty person that's going to hold it all together. But if something happens, you're on vacation, you get sick, you're not able, you don't have the strength, you're impacted by the actual emergency we're responding to, who's going to step in? So as organizations, we really want to shift you all to the place of you are resilient, but what does it look like to prepare holistically and to lean on each other for when the next emergency happens?
0: One of the things I'd like to mention is preparing for your pets. We say the pet needs a go bag, and that's about as much as we say. But if your pet has to go to a shelter with you, that pet needs to be prepared to meet other pets and to meet other people. And many times we think of our pet perhaps as a security person who is securing the home. And we want that pet to bark when they're around somebody or when they hear somebody ring the bell or come near to the door. So if you're if you have to take that pet out to a public place, that pet might be, speaking of dogs, so that dog may be barking every time somebody comes by. Dog barks. Well, you have a pet, but I don't have a pet, and I don't have a pet because I may be fearful of pets. So then you need to make that plan to have your pet in an atmosphere of not everybody is the person that I'm supposed to bark and maybe jump on. What can we say about that?
1: I want to add on, because I know that everyone trains their pets differently. But, you know, we have lost a New Yorker because they went back to get their pet. So pets are part of people's families. So even if you know your dog is not trained, I do not want that to be the reason why you don't go to safety. Get your pet. Mm-hmm. Have a go bag. It can have a collapsible bowl, a small packet, a Ziploc of its food, a Ziploc of a treat, one of the favorite toys that's now an old toy. Have it in a little pouch that's with your go bag. And we need you to grab your pet and go. We don't want your life lost or your pet's life lost. And so, yes, we want you to have your pet where it can be socialized, but also the city of New York is prepared to receive. We will have the appropriate professionals in-house at the city provided shelters to hold space for pets and to provide the safety and security for those people bringing pets. And also for people who are like me, who I don't have a pet and I don't want a dog around me. I'm not going to be bothered by a dog just because there are dogs in the same shelter that I go to. So do know, we don't want that to be the reason why you don't come and you don't get help or you don't leave your flooded home. Get your pet, get the pet go bag along with your go bag and evacuate and go to safety. When in doubt of where to go, when it's time to evacuate, the city of New York will use the radio, notify NYC, the TV. But more importantly, you can always call 311. We give them the most up-to-date information for every emergency, and they will ask, okay, what address are you located? Here's the nearest location you can go to receive proper sheltering. We recently also, you might have saw just this past weekend, we had, I believe, 51 safe overnight locations. And so what this is public locations that are often schools that we open up when we are concerned of the level of flash flooding that may happen overnight. And this is a free overnight location for you to go to with your family if you fear that your home may flood overnight because of the weather forecast. And so when you see that the city of New York, when our mayor or when the emergency management, when we announce, hey, we have 51 safe overnight locations and here's the map, that's what that is. That's us saying, hey, we want you to get out of harm's way. If you even think you might be flooded, come to this safe environment where we have we don't have 5-star beds set up, right? But we have bedding set up for you to be able to sleep overnight safely and wake up in the morning and return home. So that's another new initiative that we've tapped into this year and that we'll continue to tap in through this coastal storm season, because we are seeing it flood in very unique ways in every community, in various communities of the borough. But know that safe overnight locations is also something that is activated every now and then when the weather forecast is very concerning and when we see that there's going to be a steady risk of a lot of flash flooding. We want every life of New Yorkers to be preserved. And so that is another step that we're taking.
0: Okay, we need to go to break right now, Mariah, and we'll be back in 1 minute. 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Before we leave today, you're going to hear more about our coming event that is going to be this coming Thursday from 11 to 3 about emergency management, our yearly program in emergency management.

0: So our guest today is Mariah Washington, and we're going right back to her. Mariah, how did you get involved in NYSEM, in community-based disaster preparedness?
1: Thank you for that question, Ms. Joetta. I took an executive master's public administration course at Baruch College, and that class was every Saturday from 2016 to 2018. And one of our professors actually took us to various agencies on the weekend for us to kind of check out and see how the city functions. Several of our professors were either former comptrollers or commissioners, and they pushed heavily, join city government. Me personally, I was doing some amazing work, youth development, education, nonprofit world. And I'm like, I think I'm okay. But when I got that degree, I said, I need to try something different. Because if I don't try now, I don't think I'll ever try. One of the site visits that I actually had was New York City Emergency Management. And I remember being in the office saying, I can see myself here, but I'm not a veteran. I'm not a firefighter. I'm not a police officer. So I don't know that I could be here as a civilian. And boy, was I wrong. Because what a blessing it's been to be a part of this work for the past 7.5, almost 8 years. I transferred over all of my skills, and being a resource for others is always my life's work. And that's what I get to do. I get to work with community and faith-based leaders in strategic ways to get them equipped and positioned to prepare for emergencies. Because at the end of the day, it's the community and faith-based organizations that are natural first responders and trusted resources for people in their communities. And so for me, it was quite the journey in terms of seeking which city agency to join and landing in a really soft, beautiful spot. One of the things I had in common with one of my executives is that we both did Peace Corps. And so I had brought up my Peace Corps experience in my interview. And I remember he kind of lit up and said, did you know that I did Peace Corps? And I said, no, sir, I didn't. He's like, Peace Corps work is what we kind of do here, but at a local level. And I'm like, I could do that. So for me, it's been a unique transition, definitely parachuting in faith to get into this field. But also it's necessary. Representation matters in every way. We need intergeneration. We need diversity in forms of age, education, cultural backgrounds in this field, because in so many ways, as our communities build preparedness and build their resources and organize their systems, that strengthens the level of their resilience as well. And I've been blessed with the opportunity to pioneer a program called Strengthening Communities, which grants funding to hyper-local coalitions to do this preparedness work, to establish their own plans, for us to tap them when emergencies happen to help amplify it in their community and to compensate them as well. So this journey has been very, very fun. There's been a lot of sweat equity that has been poured into this work. But it comes with the commitment of, I get to serve and work with some of the best movers and shakers on my team, but also in the community. And so for all the young people, middle-aged people, and even older people, the field of emergency management is open to you, and you should consider joining.
0: Okay. What year were you in the Peace Corps?
1: So I did Peace Corps in 2007, 2009. I served in Costa Rica in a semi-urban community surrounded by sugar canes and coffee fields. And I worked with youth and families and women around life skills, after school enrichment for English, math, as well as community service projects.
0: Okay. I know that was a wonderful experience. I did not serve in Peace Corps, but I was with the International Foundation for Education and Self-Help.
1: Oh, nice.
0: That was started by Reverend Leon Sullivan. And it was Teachers for Africa, working with African countries to help the teachers improve the educational systems of several countries.
1: Nice.
0: And we would meet a lot of Peace Corps workers,
1: yeah.
0: And they were it was just a great mix.
1: Yeah.
0: Can you you've sort of mentioned it, but can you speak on the importance of local leadership and grassroots organizing in building disaster ready communities?
1: Yes, ma'am. Done a couple of presentations virtually and in at various conferences, and I love the title. It starts with you. The word you you think of yourself, but the letter U is within community. And so often, as a member of my community, we can easily see all that is not going right. And we could point the finger like the Spider-Man meme that we see where Spider-Man's pointing in five different directions. But what we want to call attention to for every leader is it starts with you. It starts with your level of readiness and positioning, being a trusted resource in your community to say, hey, let me build this skill set. Let me see how we can start blending in this culture of emergency preparedness for the congregants of this church, for the recipients of this food pantry, for the parents of this after-school programming. And it could be something that's as small as having a quarterly every 3 or 4 months, you have a presentation. It might be that you have a newsletter and you always just put one little preparedness tip for the month in that newsletter. We're not trying to have organizations change their mission or their vision, but we know in every organization's mission and vision, it's connected to helping someone's life improve and or stay safe. And that is the goal that we all have. So in that, we just want to tap you on the shoulder and say, hey, be a part of this work, be a part of preparing your community, be a part of bringing in New York City Emergency Management to do presentations, be a part of hosting your own preparedness workshops, because you've seen the emergencies and how they impact your community. Heat is also a deadly weather-related emergency that we experience multiple times throughout the year. And so what does that look and feel like to prepare the people that you serve? It might be that you say, hey, we're going to do a water station, or we're by a fire hydrant and the firehouse has a healthy relationship with us. We're going to turn that thing on and we're going to pop up some tents and make it a fun day when we know that there's a heat wave. So in so many ways, when we work together, city government with the local level, community organizations and coalitions and faith-based organizations, our impact in our net is strengthened in so many ways. And so it's critical for all of us to step in and step up, because if we lean on a dependent process around preparedness, it won't work. It's a very much interdependent process.
0: It's a good idea. You just gave me so many ideas for the other organizations that I work with. I'm going to save those and and mention it to them. For example, during the next heat wave, I'm going to say, well, why don't we get 3 or 4 people, get the fire station, local fire station, to turn that fire hydrant on and just sit around and invite the children, or if the adults want to come in and cool off, invite them in to cool off. So that's just the kinds of things that we do when we're notifying people.
1: Yes, ma'am.
0: And in our different co-ads and vo-ads.
1: Yes.
0: Okay. So now, do you have any other tips for us?
1: You know, I want to give a little bit of information on basement safety, because I know that there are organizations that have basement with materials, but we also know that there's New Yorkers that live in basements or they live below the ground. And mm-hmm. So we really want folks to prepare. When it's heavy rain and they communicate that it's going to be heavy flash flooding overnight and you have experienced flooding of any sort, we want you to go to higher ground. We want you to store your valuables off the floor, right? We want to encourage you all to purchase and install flood sensors or water alarms, which are kind of like fire alarms. But when the detectors touch the water, it rings an alarm. So that way, you know, like, oh, wait, water has entered my home. I better get into action. So for those folks with basement storage, basement housing, basement workroom, basement craft room, basement house of worship, whatever you may have in the basement, if it's a place where people take naps, sleep, or you store valuable things, just be mindful of how you can lift things up off the ground. It might be that you're able to repurpose some pallets, get some water alarms, get sump pumps where you're able to kind of pump the water and push it out if and when flooding happens. And also just make sure that your exits are clear and free of clutter and debris. I know in New York, our space gets smaller and smaller the more stuff we bring in. And sometimes we might have a little maze when we first come in, but keep that walkway clear. That's for fire purposes, but also for flooding, because you want to be able to get up and exit without bumping into things. And you want to keep it safe, too, if a first responder needs to come in your home. So I do want to make sure I put some emphasis on that basement safety at an organizational level, but also at a home level. It's really important to be mindful for those food pantries. Be mindful of what type of backup storage spaces you may have. If your pantry gets flooded out, where can you hold food and distribute if you have to relocate sites? So really be strategic and be mindful of the other people that you're partnered with.
0: Okay. All righty. Can you tell us, can you share a story where community preparedness has made a difference during a crisis or a natural disaster?
1: I don't know if I've shared this story before. I don't know if I talked about the East Bronx COAD, Community Organizations Active in Disaster, but a couple of years ago when they experienced some flooding in their food pantry, they noted that water came kind of in and that it could impact. And so what they did was they mitigated it before flooding happened. The moment they saw that water could seep in, they elevated everything higher than a foot within their food pantry. So everything is platform level as well as their food storage. And what that does is that allows their food to not be contaminated if any water happens to seep in. They also use some of the hydro barriers that we were able to provide a couple of years ago to block out water from coming in as forcefully. And so that slowed the process. It didn't stop it, but it slowed the process. And so when I think of communities active before and during emergencies, I think of East Bronx COAD. I think of South Bronx Emergency Network as well, when they do tabling events and they do preparedness and they're getting critical information out to everyday New Yorkers passing by the community board district number 3, and they're passing out information in starter kits for people to create those go bags. Oftentimes when we think about life-saving opportunities, we sometimes look for the biggest moment, and it's those small moments throughout our daily actions or those weekly actions that we take that create the lifelong impact. And so in so many ways, even with NYSEM, we have 54 community coalitions and networks throughout the 5 boroughs who do amazing work in all the 5 boroughs around responding and helping their neighbors with flooding, advocating, connecting with elected officials, hosting their own flood forums and town halls. So many ways, being that responder, being that resource, being that refreshing reminder of, hey, we're here for community, it's ever present in all of our communities.
0: You mentioned hydro barriers. Could you explain what they look like?
1: Yes. So hydro barriers are about 7 to 8 feet long. It's like an inner tube. So think of an inflatable pool toy, but it's about 6 inches deep, and you fill it with water, and it's meant to kind of replace sandbags. And because with sandbags, you got to carry it so heavily, with hydro barriers, you hook your water faucet or your hose to it, and you pour the water goes directly in it. And so it's filled up with water, and it's about 6 inches high, and it's about 8 feet long, and you put it at the base of your garage door or the base of the main entrance that goes to your basement. And so this is not going to stop all the water from coming in, but it creates a rappel. So if the water is kind of flowing, it's going to hit and kind of bounce off and redirect. And so the hydro barrier is a way to mitigate, not stop, but mitigate the impacts of rain showers.
0: Okay. Do you want to talk a little bit about SCTR?
1: I would love to talk about strengthened communities. So strengthened communities, we started off as strengthening communities through recovery, because we started off during COVID and we were like, oh, we're going to recover. We accept that recovery is a matter of getting back to the new norm, right? Because what we knew before emergencies is not going to ever be the same. What do we need to do to get to the new norm? I'm proud to say that we have had 5 different cohorts of networks, over 54 networks, created their own community emergency plans. We actually, this Wednesday, so you still have time to register, this Wednesday at 12 p.m. and this Thursday at 6:30 p.m., we have Strengthen Communities information sessions, and you're able to register by going to nyc.gov/NPM, or you could type in New York City Emergency Management National Preparedness Month, and it will take you to the page to register for our Zoom. The info sessions are important because we're actually looking for up to 8 more hyperlocal community and faith-based coalitions and networks that are made up of multiple organizations to add into this work. The first 6 months, folks do their community emergency planning. We provide the training. We provide coaching. There are a lot of touch points those first 6 months for partners to establish their plan. And then at the end, their plan has, what do we do if coastal storm happens? What do we do if there's extreme heat? It includes pre-written scripts. It includes a meeting agenda that just needs to be filled in. It includes a capacity chart of knowing what communication strategies each member organization of your coalition has. And so we take folks through this journey. We compensate up to $40,000 upon the completion of all 5 deliverables for the first 6 months. And then after that, we create small deliverables to keep that culture of preparedness for folks to be able to earn up to $10,000. And in that, they are able to host preparedness events, amplify information. So we have days of action where we push out information around heat, around flood preparedness, and partners go throughout their communities and post flyers and post presentations, and they do great work. This year, we've also been able to tap strength of communities to be key messengers during our heat wave and our winter storm. And they were able to post flyers, thousands of flyers throughout the 5 boroughs, and use ArcGIS systems to really to pin drop and show pictures of everywhere they posted it for us to get that message out and for our partners to use the culture and the language skill sets that they have to make meaning of what the safety is. Because as government, we can give a message with 8 words, and that 8 words, they may not land for every community and for every language. And so we lean on our strength of community partners to be those subject matter experts of their communities and help push the information out. And when we activate them, we pay them for that work as well. So for Strength of Communities, again, check out our information session this Wednesday, the 16th at 12 p.m. or the 17th at 6:30 p.m. And you can go check us out, New York City Emergency Management National Preparedness Month, and you'll see the registration link on that page. There's also some other great National Preparedness Month events happening. If you're in Staten Island and you hear this, there is something happening at the Staten Island Children's Museum on this Saturday. So come check out the community partners out there as well as our agency as well.
0: Okay. It has been a very pleasant experience speaking with you today. And I think that we've given out some very important information. I'm going to do another little plug, and we're going to come back, and you'll have about a minute to make some closing remarks. And Stu, I'm going to ask you to tell us about Thursday.
2: Okay. Thank you, Joetta. Thursday, tomorrow, is our 12th annual Harlem Emergency Preparedness Day at City College at WHCR Radio at 160 Convent Avenue from 11 a.m. to 3 p.m. It's going to be a great event. We're having folks from NYSEM, Ms. Mariah Washington, and hopefully Commissioner Christina Farrell will be there as well. We got folks from WEAC, from East Harlem Co-Ed, from Street Corner Resources. Fire Department's going to be there demonstrating CPR. Harlem Hospital. Folks from SBN and HEN, Harlem Emergency Network, talking about emergency communications. And emergency preparedness expert Anton Edwards, among others. It's going to be a wonderful, informative morning and afternoon. 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And if you do so, there's going to be a great free lunch. So we're looking forward to seeing folks tomorrow, Thursday, September 17th, at City College, WHCR Radio, 160 Convent Avenue, 11 a.m. Hope to see you there.
0: Thank you very much, Stu. And again, you're listening to

0: again, Mr. Weather, for allowing me to be here on this morning. I want to remind every New Yorker listening that it starts with you. It's not if, but it's when the next emergency happens. The question I leave with you is, what will you do to prepare for emergencies? Think about your home. Now think about the people that you may serve as an organizational leader, as a congregation leader, as a house of worship leader, and think about the services that you provide throughout the community. We're needed in so many ways, but in order for us to continue to be resources, we need to take the time and prepare. We need to take what's on our minds and what we think people know and put it on paper and teach people and remind people what the action steps are. Start today by signing up for Notify NYC, getting the most up-to-date information from the city of New York, and then make the next step, creating that plan. Budget some time out. Maybe it's that you could commit to 5 hours a month for your organization, for you to talk out different pieces of, hey, how do we keep our food pantry going? Hey, how do we provide mental health services if there's a major emergency that impacts our building? How do we provide that spiritual care that's necessary? How do we provide resources for children if the emergency happens? So really think about it, tap into us, know that the city of New York is here for you. New York City Emergency Management, we are here for you as well. We have trainings that we're able to offer to you for free. So we would love for you to come and reach out to us. We offer this all the time, but we don't get many people that say yes. So just say yes to, I think I'm interested in preparing, and have trainings with us. Check our website out. Come to an event. Come out Thursday. Come meet me in action, and let's figure out how we could be part of each other's story in terms of preparing for the emergencies. It starts with you. Don't wait until it's too late. We got to prepare today.
1: Thank you so much, Mariah. It has been our pleasure to have you here this morning, and we expect to see you back very, very soon.
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1: Good morning.

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1: 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I'm Sanji Lopez. Today is Wednesday, September 30th. Expect cloudy skies, a high of 73 degrees, and a low around 60 degrees tonight. The sun rose at 6:51 a.m. and was set at 6:39 p.m. Alternate side parking rules and meters are in effect. Trash, recycling, and compost pickup are on schedule, and public schools are open. With increased federal immigration enforcement in New York City, immigrant New Yorkers and their families are being encouraged to know their rights and make a safety plan. First, you have the right to remain silent. You do not have to answer questions about your immigration status, where you were born, or how you entered the country. You can say, "I choose to remain silent," and ask to speak with a lawyer. If ICE comes to your home, do not open the door. Ask the officers to show you a warrant. An immigration warrant signed by an ICE officer generally does not give agents permission to enter your home without your consent. A judicial warrant is signed by a judge. You also have the right to refuse consent to a search of your home or belongings, and you do not have to sign immigration documents without speaking with a lawyer first. If you are stopped outside your home, you can ask, "Am I free to leave?" If the answer is yes, leave calmly. Do not run, resist, or physically interfere with officers. If someone is detained, families can call the NYC Mayor's Office of Immigration Affairs Immigration Legal Support Hotline at 800-354-0365. Once again, that number is 800-354-0365. The hotline is free, confidential, and offers language assistance. You can also call 311 and say immigration legal. The New York State Americans hotline is 800-566-7636. Once again, that number is 800-566-7636. It provides referrals for free and confidential immigration assistance and is available in multiple languages. If a loved one has been detained, you can also use the Federal ICE Detainee Locator to search for them. It can take some time for a new detention to appear in the system. And neighbors can help. Don't spread unverified rumors or post someone's name, address, immigration status, or location publicly. If you witness an enforcement action, you can document what is happening from a safe distance without interfering with officers. New Yorkers have a right to record federal law enforcement in public, subject to reasonable safety restrictions. Neighbors can also help by sharing verified Know Your Rights information, helping families connect with trusted legal services, offering child care or transportation when appropriate, and checking in on vulnerable neighbors. For families worried about separation, New York City also recommends making an emergency plan, identifying a trusted caregiver for children, keeping important documents in a safe place, and making sure trusted contacts know how to reach you. Once again, for official Know Your Rights information in English, Spanish, and other languages, call the Mayor's Office of Immigrant Affairs at 1-800-354-0365. And remember, immigration law is complicated and circumstances differ from person to person. Do not rely on social media rumors or people promising guaranteed immigration results. Seek advice from a qualified immigration attorney or accredited legal representative. New York City ferry riders could soon pay more to cross the harbor. The New York City Economic Development Corporation Board is expected to vote Wednesday on a proposal that would raise the standard one-way fare from $4.50 to $5, starting as soon as October 19th, if approved. The 10-trip pass would also increase from $29 to $30. The discounted fare, currently $1.45, would increase to $1.50. That reduced fare is available for seniors 65 and older, people with disabilities, Fairfare NYC participants, and eligible middle and high school students. Children under 44 inches tall can ride free when accompanied by an adult. The proposal would also make the $15 unlimited two-day pass permanent after it was introduced as a pilot last year. The fare increase is not final until the board votes. NYC Ferry serves waterfront communities across all five boroughs, including the Bronx's Soundview and Throgs Neck neighborhoods. According to city data, NYC Ferry recorded more than 7.3 million boardings between July 2025 and July 2026. This has been Sanji Lopez with the Joe Brown Community News Break on WHCR 90.3 FM, The Voice of Harlem. Stay informed, stay safe, and stay connected to your community. Stay tuned for updates from WHCR's emergency broadcast team. New York and beyond is coming up next.

0: So welcome to another awesome episode of Inside the Vault with Ash Cash, the greatest money mindset show on the planet. Listen, most people don't lose money because they're broke. They lose because they don't understand the game that they're playing. Today's guests went from navigating pressures in New York to Atlanta, buying real estate plays, scaling restaurants, launching investment firms, and coaching high-level earners on how to stop flexing money and start multiplying it. Salim Khan, a.k.a. Cash, didn't just get rich. He learned how to turn lifestyle into leverage. And here's the real question. What happens when the same discipline that builds a sold-out restaurant becomes the blueprint for financial freedom? In this episode, we're breaking down how he built trust in an industry built on hype, how he sees investments differently than the average entrepreneur, and why most earners stay broke despite making millions. If you think ownership is just about income, this episode shifts your entire perspective. Stay until the end, because Cash breaks down the exact mindset shift that separates earners from empire builders. Ladies and gentlemen, my brother, Salim Khan.
1: What's going on, brother?
0: Salam alaikum.
1: Wa alaikum assalam.
0: As we're recording this episode, we're both observing Ramadan.
1: Yes, sir.
0: So just to let you know, this is going to be it would have been a blessed episode anyway.
1: Yes, yes. Amazing.
0: But this is a extra blessed.
1: This is one of the amazing month, of course. It's going to be an amazing episode. And I think I haven't done that episode for about 4 years. I told you the last episode I did was with my guy, Finesse Veracast.
0: Yes. Free the real, man. Free
1: yes, I dealt with my guy, man. He definitely. So I kind of took a break from my, episodes and podcasts and just to get to know what I have to do in life.
0: Sure.
1: Become a better person, a better businessman. So I think I'm there right now. I'm still working at Ditto, so this is going to be an amazing episode.
0: And you know what I love, man? I love, the humility in people who other people look, including myself, as like, yo, you that guy. You know what I'm saying? Because when I see the level of success that you have, I say, man, like that's the inspiration, right? Because you own restaurants, you got, exotic cars, you do business at a high level. The who's who. Like you really like the plug. You know what I'm saying? And a lot of times, people who are popular, right? Like let's just say somebody like myself or somebody who has like facial and name recognition.
1: Influence. Yes.
0: It really be the people behind, it be people like you that really got all the money, that really got all the access and things of that nature. So I love how even at the level that you are right now, that you're still feeling like, all right, I'm in development mode, because what that tells me is, there isn't a place of arrival.
1: No.
0: Right, like you're always gonna wanna get better, but so we had a lot to go talk about. I want to talk about your history, the different moves you made, all that stuff. But for those who may not know, right, who is Salim Khan? Who is Cash?
1: Oh man, I was considering myself a person that what they say, shoot your shot.
0: Yeah.
1: I've always been that person. I've owned I opened up Spice House Midtown. I have a restaurant before that. It was called it was Okami Lounge, which totally failed. A couple of restaurants. We're going to talk about failures more today than we're going to success, because a lot of times, like you said, the brand always get to see, just like if I post everything on Instagram, it's always this is this that button. It's a lot of things that come in the back end that we're going to talk about. But for now, I'm working back on my real estate. I purchased a couple of commercial properties in Ohio 4 years ago. One of the best moves I made. Got another restaurant opening up in downtown called Here Today with one of my guys. He was looking for assistance, so we working together.
0: Yeah.
1: Opened up Spice House Midtown. Got a restaurant on the east side called Seafood Social East. And, the car plays. Yeah. Brokering cars for like 13 years, man. And I love it. It's like one of my favorite business. But that's what I do, man. I'm just a jack of all trades, but I'm focusing on making sure that I stick with one play right now.
0: Yeah.
1: Which is going to be teaching.
0: Let's talk about the restaurant business, because I know there was a time, man. I mean, even like Spice House, I remember like that spot was jumping. And like when I got here, I'm like, yo, where's a good, yo, Spice House, you go there, the who's, the this, the that. But at the same time, you talk about the failures, right? Like there's a lot of people that you hear who had amazing brands that didn't do well, meaning they were doing well, but then COVID hit or something happened that kind of, you know, took the business out. What, like, how lucrative is the restaurant business, and how are you surviving even, you know what I mean?
1: Yeah. So, right now, just after you said COVID, before COVID, business is doing pretty well, right? Yeah. But after COVID, a lot of businesses actually shot up. One of the reasons is because, of course, the money play was happening. Everybody was getting paid.
0: Yeah.
1: So everybody was spending money. Mm-hmm. Any industry, we all know everybody made. A lot of millionaires were made after COVID.
0: Yeah, for sure.
1: The restaurant industry definitely was going up. But what's happening right now, just the economy, just everything was happening, was shifting down. You know, your boy Trump in the building. We ain't going to talk about him because I don't want to get beat up.
0: Yeah.
1: But there's a lot of stuff happening. So businesses right now, restaurant business has always been tough and hard, man. And it's like we talked about it earlier. If you're making $4 million in the restaurant industry, and you probably take it home $200,000 to $300,000,
0: yeah,
1: right?
0: Yeah.
1: And that's if you were owner operator. And that's if you have all the systems in place and you learn the business. But if you don't know the business, it's tough, man. And I don't want to discourage anybody about the business, but you have to learn the systems. You can't learn the systems and take off because you got a couple of restaurants that's still doing pretty well. But right now, economy is shifty. But restaurant businesses is all about, man, understanding your costs, understanding your expenses, understanding how much it takes for you to run an operation business that's going to be successful, and also having a working capital and liquid, man. A lot of people, they build the most fanciest restaurant. They come in, they put all the money into just establishment, right? Yeah. And sometimes they can't even open up because they don't know how long the health code inspection is going to take, how long the construction is going to take. So they have a certain budget to get involved in the business, but they don't have the financial understanding of what it's going to take to actually open a restaurant. Then is one portion, opening a beautiful location. The second part is about understanding how to run the operation. So you got two different businesses. You got building a business and making establishment to be something nice where you want to go in there. You want to be able to hang out, bring your friends there, family and friends to come in there. Yo, this is real nice. I like it.
0: Mm-hmm.
1: But then you got a second phase, which is actually running the operation. So that's what a lot of people don't understand. And that's what everybody's, you know, again, they're behind whoop right now because economies, the cost of price is different. You know, the lobster tail is expensive. The lamb chops is expensive. So it's just about understanding, you know, the concept of knowing your business. And it's really about business. It's really understanding the business at the restaurant.
0: Yeah.
1: Now, you could be a branding guy, like you got a good brand, right? You could open up a restaurant, they'll do well for a little while. But if you don't have people that understand the business side of the restaurant, mm-hmm. they don't understand the cost, the labor, the material, the small cost of, you know, paper tissues, it's forks, napkins, mm-hmm. that, you know, you're gonna lose. You know, you're pretty much going to survive probably like maybe first year. Say 70% of the businesses, restaurant owners, they fail their first year.
0: Wow.
1: And I don't know if you see right now on Instagram, a lot of businesses are selling, especially
0: right.
1: restaurant. Like
0: right.
1: after pandemic, if I seen a restaurant for sale, I'm grabbing it, right? Because we know the money is going to be made. But right now, you got like a lot of big establishment that was doing pretty well. They made their money now. Some of them right. made their money. But it's not doing well. So it's really about understanding the business portion of the restaurant. And then I think that's pretty tough. And actually any business, I feel like that's how it is, especially brick and mortar.
0: How do you create? Because I think one of the things that was, the food was excellent.
1: Yeah.
0: Spice House. Especially, I mean, you know, as a Haitian.
1: Yeah.
0: Y'all had the black rice.
1: Yeah, the black rice. Yeah.
0: Y'all was hitting.
1: Yeah.
0: So that, you know, like the food was excellent. But I also feel like y'all created like a vibe.
1: Yes.
0: And it was the vibe that made people go, what is the like secret recipe for, pun intended, right? For a successful restaurant.
1: So for me, the original reason I wanted to open a restaurant was, I used to go to a spot called Peter Street. I don't know if you're familiar with Peter Street.
0: Mm-hmm.
1: It used to be a place called Spin Lounge. And it was a pizza place right next door, 255, and they changed the name. I used to go there every day as an entrepreneur and park my car and go inside the restaurant and have all my meetings there.
0: Wow.
1: And by the time I used to leave, I would spend at least $200 to $300 a day.
0: Hmm.
1: So I did the math one day sitting in there like, yo, I'm spending thousands of dollars a month
0: right.
1: by meeting and greeting, because that's how I'm an entrepreneur. You know, my side. That's how, and Atlanta culture is different.
0: Yeah.
1: You don't want to meet in places secluded. You want to go out there, smoke a hookah. You should get a drink. You want to chill. However you want to do it.
0: Sure.
1: That's what people like to have meetings at.
0: Sure.
1: So it's the same thing. You know, how white people go to strip clubs and they go and have meetings over there. Like, our people want to go to a hookah spot. We want to go sit down, eat, and catch a vibe. So I spent so much money in that location. I'm like, you know what? I do need to just own a location. And friend of mine, CJ, I would consider him my mentor for restaurant because he was the first one that actually talked to me about business. And he moved back to California. They had a successful restaurant. They ran that restaurant for almost 15 years. So he used to just tell me, like, you know, you would do good. C's calling me C. He's like, yo, C, you would do good because you know the people.
0: Yeah.
1: Restaurant industry, you have to create a vibe. So once I realized, like, I know everybody that'll come to me in my restaurant and they'll come sit down with me and we could put some vibes together, have some, you know, beautiful waitresses, good people, great chefs, and, you know, put the systems together to make sure that the business is operating. When we opened up Spice House, the food was amazing. We had took some of the best chefs that was in culinary. We was actually looking to do a Michelin restaurant at that time. Mm-hmm. There was no Michelin restaurant in Atlanta at all. Yeah. Chef is that great.
0: Wow.
1: But that takes a lot of work. Michelin restaurant is not easy. Like, if I don't know if you got some in New York. They just opened up a few in Atlanta like 2 years ago. So that was the original goal. But when we opened up Spice House Midtown, we wanted to create a vibe. We wanted to create an atmosphere for where all the entrepreneurs could come in.
0: Yeah.
1: It's like Starbucks. You know how you want to go to Starbucks and, you know, drink the coffee and have your meeting? That's what we wanted to do with Spice House Midtown. It was right there, central location, right by Atlantic Station. Like I say, Matty J and all the
0: other guys,
1: Matty J.
0: Yeah.
1: That's what we created, man. We just wanted to have an office vibe / entrepreneur meetups. Yeah. And even some of the guys that was doing their conferences in Atlanta.
0: Yeah.
1: Yo, I was like, I was reaching out. I was networking. I always was amazing with the hospitality. You know, yeah. That's something that I was talented and gifted by God. I wanted to always make sure to take care of people. So I was always reaching out to events, going, yo, you come out to Spice House, we doing this, we doing that. Yeah. And that's how we kind of created the vibe. So you definitely got to work. I was owner-operator.
0: Yeah.
1: I was there.
0: Yeah,
1: you know,
0: yeah.
1: It wasn't like I'm shooting up a text blast and people going over there. Nah. It was just us creating a vibe so people to come, get some great food, great customer service, mm-hmm. and great ambiance, yeah. and also make sure that we meet and greet. That was another thing. Yeah. Spice House Midtown wasn't just a restaurant.
0: Right.
1: It was a hub to do meet and greet. We started something called Spicy Tuesdays. Mm-hmm. Me, Matty J, my boy Jacoby.
0: Yeah, I remember. Yeah. I remember Spicy Tuesdays.
1: So
0: so they listed all we do. Yeah.
1: Yes. And we had probably like $100 million in the building every time.
0: Word, yeah.
1: But we did that every Tuesday. And we just created a vibe, man. And people just started coming there. And then that's kind of like with Spice House. And it created relationships for me too. Because I met Rashad enough, Ernie Leisure. I met a couple of guys, CEO Circle. Yep. I've connected a lot of guys over there too.
0: Yeah.
1: Because like I said, with Finesse Podcast, he hooked up with Aristotle.
0: Yep.
1: My homeboy, JV, and I'm connected with CEO Circles. Like, a lot of me, you know, it was a great networking hub that we created. But it was part of the, you know, connection and network. And that's what, I'm always been a connected and relationship guy.
0: And are you, so you talk about that, right? Like, how did you... you know, become that, right? Meaning, like, you come to Atlanta because it almost sounds like the restaurant was a branch into who you were already, right?
1: Yes.
0: Like, you're in Atlanta, you know everybody, you're moving and shaking. It's like, yo, why don't you create your own space, right? But, like, and then did you get into the car brokering prior to the restaurant?
1: Yeah, so I came in Atlanta 2004 or 2005. I came, I caught a little situation in Jersey. I'm from Jersey City, mainly.
0: Oh,
1: you grew up in New York and everything else. But I came and I was transferring my felony probation to Atlanta. And at the time when I came as a 19-year-old kid compared to these other guys that come to colleges, my mission was different. I'm on eggshell. I can't do nothing. I got to do right. I got to get away from where I'm at, my environment. So I came to Atlanta, and the first and last job that I ever had in Atlanta was Lenox Mall Valet. Mm. I worked there for 4 months, and the only reason I wanted to work there was to meet everybody. Mm. I was that guy. I was curious. Yeah. I was never shy. I worked in a city, New York City. I was selling candy at age 13.
0: Yeah.
1: You know, I've been a hustler, you know.
0: Sure,
1: I'm a go-getter. I always like fancy things, nice things. So, you know, I wasn't blessed to have parents that was rich, so I had to get it on my own. You know, it was two options, sell drugs or sell candy. I started with candy. So the hustle was already born and from Fast City, you know. But Atlanta, when I came to Lenox Mall, I've met everyone. And one thing with the difference between me and every other valet guy was they was worrying about tips and money. I was worried about a contact and a business card. Mm. So my journey started to start in the real estate industry in 2005.
0: Okay.
1: And I got into investment properties. I didn't know nothing. I didn't have a real estate license. I'm a felon, so I couldn't go even think about getting a license. But I've got to meet a lot of good people. And one thing I realized about Atlanta Network, it's been like this. Mm-hmm. People are open to give you opportunity. People are open to, you know, give you a shot if you are bringing something to the table.
2: Yeah.
1: And I started my real estate journey in 2005, made about $1 million in 2006, seven. I already made enough money. 2008, the recession happened. Mm-hmm. So I made, come from being on felony probation, made $1 million, you know, and just lost everything.
2: Wow.
1: Because there was no coach, no mentor.
2: Wow.
1: There's no guidance. It was just come from nothing to something and blew everything that I had. Yeah. Build a brand. Build the name Cash. Because I was cash everywhere. Like clubs, restaurants, anywhere. Bottle sections was reserved, everything, wherever you went. So I built the brand by being outside that way. Mm-hmm. But the networking kind of started off from being from Lenox Mall and Valet. And one thing I realized, the value of the relationship always took me longer, because some days that I didn't have money, I had the relationship, I was able to get a wire for $50,000 for a closing and pay their money back. So I've learned the relationship business early days. That's where it started from.
0: And so now in real estate, recession happens, you lose. How do you bounce back after that?
1: That was. So of course, for the first few months, I'm in the house, depressed. You know, I thought that God gave me opportunity to move me $100 million up.
0: So
1: That was just the rise of real estate was that. It was like that. It was just coming back to realization, because you got to think about it, I'm still young, right? I dropped out of college too. Right after the first year, I dropped out. So after I started doing real estate, so now I don't got a college degree. I'm thinking about going back to college. I'm sitting there like, yo, what else can I make this type of money? You can't. $150,000 a month, some closing $70,000, $50,000.
2: Yeah.
1: It was just no money like that. So I kind of sat back and kind of like started working back and figuring out what I'm going to do. But of course, I got to go back to what I know was the quickest way to make money. Besides real estate, it was cars. I got into one of my friends. I sent him to Mercedes-Benz, a bucket, and a guy, one of my homeboys worked over there. He's like, yo, I got a check for you. I'm like, check for what? He's like, you send me one of your homeboys, I got a check for you, $250. I'm like, oh, for real? Like, I'm going to come pick it up. So I go pick the check up, and he's like, yo, start sending me more people. I'm like, $250 is not bad. I appreciate you, but yo, he just bought a $100,000 plus car. So what can I get? He's like, well, you know what? What do you want? I said, I want $3,000. He's like, he said, bro, I don't even make $3,000. I was like, so who do I need to speak to?
0: Yeah.
1: To make this type of money. He said, what you can do, and he wasn't a hater, he was my guy.
0: Right.
1: So, yo, talk to my GM. And he knew my networking skills, and he took me to my GM, and he took GM, so he's like, yo, this guy, he knows people, he just sent us a client. That client that came in and bought the car, we just gave him a $250 bird dog fee, and he wants to make some more money, so he ain't go for the $3,000. He's like, man, I can't do it. But I know the very next day, one of my friends had a connect at Palmer Dodge in Alpharetta. And he took me there. And the owner, he was a real cool guy, my friend, one of my good friends now, he told me that he'll pay me whatever I want. As long as I can find a client that will buy a vehicle that I can negotiate my deal with, that they could pay me some money, and then the dealership will give me half of the money. So my first deal that I sold, I think it was a Jeep that I sold, and they gave me a $3,000 commission for the first deal. So, of course, it was a $50,000 of real estate deal, but it was a good commission enough to see, yo, if I could do five deals a week or five deals a month, I'm at $15,000 a month.
0: Right.
1: So I started back as a car broker at that time in 2009, and also started a hair industry. I started a hair plug. I had a hair
0: furry.
1: Yeah, the hair industry was, I was the first person in Atlanta to get involved heavy like the way I did and start selling hair. I had a plug in India. My brother's IT, so he's one of his colleagues had a brother that had a factory that they had to connect in India for Indian hair, which is a big $1 billion industry.
0: Yeah.
1: So that was kind of like hands in, like I was selling hair, going to salons, like the pack. I was dropping the pack off, dropping the work off. And I met a lot of good people from that too. A lot of women that's in the hair industry right now that's big heavy hitters. They know who was dropping the pack off.
0: I see why they call you Cash. And so, and I love what you said about like relationships, being like the best type of currency. You know what I'm saying? Because I don't think people realize that, like you said, like if you don't have money but have relationships, there are people that could be able to help you in whatever direction that you're going. And then so restaurant, hair plug, real estate, exotic cars. So now, like, what's your focus right now? Like, what you getting into?
1: So one thing I am gonna say, because that's been like my probably biggest issue in my life, and I'll admit that I always have something working for myself that I'm making great money in, but then I see opportunity, I jump, and then I take my hard work and money that I'm making freely that I help work.
0: Yeah.
1: I'm taking that money and dumping it in something that may or may not work. So I've learned how to take business gamble early age, but I am now working on what's working.
0: Right.
1: So
0: double down on what's
1: working. Double down, chip it down. Because I make over six figures some months. I've done that. Yeah. I'm good at what I do.
0: Yeah.
1: Cars alone, I can make six figures.
0: Yeah.
1: And I'm doing it. This is still me by myself doing what I'm doing.
0: Right.
1: So the new goal is, of course, put a team together.
0: Yeah.
1: Teach people how to do the brokerage and put a squad together, 10x that.
0: For sure.
1: And the relationships, these dealership relationships that I have,
0: for sure,
1: you can't get them. You're not meeting Jody over there to meet and tell him, I want 3,000 of Bird Dog.
0: That's,
1: they're not doing it.
0: They're not doing that. Yeah.
1: If you go to any dealership right now, send anybody, they're going to give you $250, $300.
0: Right.
1: So for me, what I've created relationships, I will pretty much help individuals from different places and open up my own dealership for sure. I'm working on that this year. So hopefully before the end of the year, I'll be able to feed a bunch of cash. You know what I'm saying?
0: Yeah.
1: I'm going to be able to create a bunch of people that don't want to work and they have hustling skills. They have a good communication skills. Yeah. And even people who already got a lot of networking skills, like someone like you might be like, Cash, I got somebody who want to get this Lamb.
0: For sure.
1: I got somebody who want to get a Honda. Yeah. Yo, Ash, send them to me. I'm going to send you a $1,500 referral fee. Like, I just made $1,500. So that's the goal, kind of assist people for what I've done. But yeah, triple down, just focus on cars, man. Yeah. The restaurants, I'm already in it. I'm not losing. I'm not going to lose. So hopefully, waiting for time to turn back around. Creative systems, definitely working with some people that are good at their job, bringing in people that want to be owner-operated, maybe offer some percentage ownership to someone that wanted to do what I wanted to do at Spice House 5 years ago. Maybe link with some people like that. Maybe a chef that's actually passionate about opening up a restaurant and have a brand. So my goal is not to just take myself out the equation and duplicate myself and maybe kind of work with people that I see as me, that they have the same hustle, same ambition, same skill, and they want to learn, because I'm still learning. I told you, I'm like literally stripping myself down. Like I'm as it's Ramadan right now, I'm working on my communication skills, working on my vocabulary, because like I said, I'm from, I slang New York. See, you already know it. Reception, like, I got to pipe that down. And in the meantime, just, my son is there. He's 11 years old, working on something with him, so I want to teach him.
0: Yeah.
1: Better than dad, that's what I want to start being. Like, I want him to be better than his dad.
0: Yeah.
1: So I just want to be able to work on myself, man, and then just help as much as people. And it's been working, because I'm working with less people.
0: Yeah.
1: But the production, as far as the results, they're better.
0: Absolutely.
1: And that's what I want to do. I want to work more in an intimate, setting with people. Yeah. And I want to be able to help anything you need. If you help them, if you need some help, then getting your credit together, we got a full team,
0: Yeah.
1: If you need some funding, we got a full team. If you need a business idea, instead of going jumping out there by yourself, we're going to, put you on someone that's already probably doing business. So the goal is kind of align people together, relationships. I want to utilize my relationships.
0: Yeah.
1: I got relationships for 20 years right now that I haven't called yet, but I know if I call, they're like, what do you need, Cash? And it's happening.
0: Yeah.
1: You understand? It's happening because that's what I've built for so long, you know? And we're not talking about you meet somebody through a networking event and, you my guy, got you.
0: Right.
1: And we call them next, they're like, man, here you go, calling me.
0: You're not
1: talking about that. We're talking about real relationships that's been built, that I've built up through all ups and downs, still kept up, And like I said, I have a lot of business deals that went down in the past. And I'm not proud of it, but I'm also working on fixing some of them deals as well. And I've always tried my best to work with this deal. So I want to work with people that understand business is not going to be easy. Mm-hmm. Business is tough. And I just want to be able to have people that have that accountability. Yeah. It's like I'm taking miles right now. You know what I'm saying? Fully accountable people.
0: No, I love that, because I think that's one of the things that's missing, is that there's so many people, especially online, who are trying to portray themselves one way or portray business in one way and not showing a full picture. What would you say is the contrast between running a brick and mortar everyday business and running an online business? Is one better than the other? Is one more difficult than the other? Like, what's your thoughts on that?
1: 100% right now. If I have a choice, anybody came to me right now, if you told me, like, Cash, I want to start a restaurant.
2: Yeah.
1: I said, bro, we got to sit down and talk about this. Mm. But if you say, Cash, let's open up a podcast or let's do something digital.
2: Yeah.
1: I'd be like, let's do it.
2: Yeah.
1: Brick and mortar is just hard. It's hard. And I'm not saying it's not working and it's not going to work because you got some people that's doing crazy. This guy's name from Dave's Chicken. You ever seen Dave's? They from my thing.
2: Oh, yeah. I see Dave. Don't they have one in Harlem?
1: They got everywhere.
2: Yeah. Yeah.
1: They just scaled. They started from one location.
2: Yeah.
1: They guess, you know, Pinky, Slutty Vegan, like, yeah, she started her brand. So I'm not going to say brick and mortar is not doable and not hard because, yeah, some businesses you have to have brick and mortar, right? But I say instead of opening up a restaurant, start a ghost space kitchen. Right? Okay. Start with the food truck.
2: Yep.
1: Start with a takeout. A carry out restaurant. So I won't go straight to a full throttle restaurant. Like, restaurant industry, I feel like it's tough. Let's just see what the next, next phase of the economy that we're dealing with is gonna happen and what changes gonna make. But right now, just the economy is stretching, man. It's more restaurant being sold right now than any other time. Like, Atlanta alone. Atlanta used to not find no restaurant.
2: Right.
1: You was looking, people was waiting, like, you got a restaurant for sale? Yeah, like, yeah, no. Yeah. Right now, you got a lot of...
2: Why do you think that's happening? Do you think that... I mean, it feel like people are still coming to Atlanta. It still feel like people are eating. Like, what's the downturn? Are people making more decisions to not go out? Or, like, what's happening?
1: I'm going to be honest with you. One of the biggest reasons about Atlanta... Atlanta's a copycat city.
2: Mm.
1: Atlanta, someone will come to Spice House and take my menu and go and open up the same thing. Or they'll see that. That's what I need. Like, everywhere you go, you got lamb chops. Atlanta's like a country where people just go to places, but they only go there for a little bit.
2: Right.
1: And then they just burn it down. It's like a following city. Like they'll go there for a little while. But if you want to create a brand, if you want to create something different, you have to create a concept, a certain niche that works, that's going to be your thing. If you're not focused on that, you're going to pretty much lose it. Plus, restaurants, man, sometimes it takes about 2 years before you start getting your money back.
2: Or, okay.
1: Like, you got to have a background. For me, restaurants, honestly, I'm still sometimes paying for a restaurant out of my pocket for what I make on the other side.
2: Yeah.
1: And if I didn't have that and there'd be no restaurant, I probably would have sold my suit. Mm. I just happen to be thanked to the Most High. Like, I can afford it sometimes.
2: Yeah.
1: And then sometimes I'm like, man, I don't want to deal with it.
2: Wow.
1: So that's just me being honest.
2: Wow.
1: So I don't want to tell anybody, discredit anybody because, you know, but yeah, if you were owner operator, if you have a chef skill, if you have a management skill, if you ran restaurants, and I feel like if you want to start a dream, something, if you have the capital, if somebody else invested money and you just got to run it, I'll do it. If somebody bought me in right now, say, y'all got a restaurant for you in Buckhead, and I want you to come help me to run it, then make sure you put together, I'll do it. Yeah. But I'm not putting all my money up.
2: Yeah.
1: I'll be out of that.
2: Yeah. So you kind of feels like, right, like you said, call you Cash. Kind of feel like you are in a space where you're not chasing money. Almost feel like money's attracted to you, like, you know what I mean?
1: It's the economy's tough, man. Even like, I had a rough last 2 years, I'm not gonna lie. When I bought some real estate 4 years ago in Ohio, Cleveland, I bought two buildings, a 9-unit and a 12-unit. And the reason I purchased those buildings because the money was good, right? For you to buy a liquid cash $200,000, it's not a lot, but it's a lot of money.
2: Right.
1: Especially for that time, it wasn't a lot of money.
2: Right.
1: But right now, that turned into like $400,000-$500,000 as is right now.
2: Dope.
1: But taxes still got to be paid, and I wanted to start on those buildings. If I have a choice now, I would definitely go back to real estate.
2: Mm.
1: That's me.
2: Yeah.
1: And I won't do residential. I would focus on commercial.
2: Okay.
1: Like,
2: okay,
1: that's my thing for the next 5 years.
2: Yeah.
1: I'm going to buy buildings.
2: Yep.
1: And I'm going to open my own business on my building.
2: Right. Exactly.
1: I'm going to sell that business to somebody.
2: Yeah.
1: Like, a building in Cleveland, I already got plans for a pizza shop one side. Mm-hmm. And another side, I'm thinking about another maybe salon suite type of business. Mm-hmm. So that's my building.
2: Yep.
1: I own it.
2: Yep.
1: I'm going to open those businesses. I'm going to run it for a year, get my books up.
2: Yep.
1: Go to SBS, send somebody, go get a loan, give me my money back. I'm sending you a business that's already working.
2: Mm.
1: That's my new goal.
2: Mm, that's game right there, though. Don't miss that. He just gave you a solid blueprint.
1: Yeah. Buy your building. If you have any restaurants, you don't own, none of y'all own your buildings. Majority of y'all. Yeah. I don't own my buildings.
2: Yeah.
1: So now the new place, buy you a commercial unit that has two spaces downstairs. If you're into a restaurant, put your own restaurant down there because your mortgage is your mortgage. If you have low mortgage, of course, you're going to have less mortgage. Put another business, like I said, salon suite. Pizza shop, salon suite. Run it for a year. Get the books up. Get somebody to go through SBA. Let them put 10% down. You cashing out for your business you have for a year. Now, they get the business. you still the landlord, you still collect the money. That's what I'm going to do. Mm. That's my goal. So I'm still going to do what I'm doing, but there's no more throwing money for no rent. Yeah. There's no more just using and wasting money. We're not doing that. I'm getting a little bit to a next level.
2: It's time for legacy. Like you said, you had your son.
1: Yes.
2: You know what I'm saying? How was it mentally, right? Because you mentioned, you know, got into some trouble back in Jersey. You know, to run up your first $1 million, like what type of, like how did that feel for you?
1: I promise you, the craziest part about that feeling, it was just being high on some drugs that you're never going to come down from until you broke. I felt I've done a lot around that time. I've done things that I've never done. Like, I've never traveled out the country before that. And I've never, every state from Atlanta, I went to everywhere. Shout out to BMF. I was everywhere with BMF. We was everywhere. Everywhere. Everything, every city they talked about, I was there. I was a young.
2: Right.
1: I couldn't even get the clubs, but I was getting the clubs with that money. So I was everywhere. I'm talking about every city, every state. Went to Dubai 2007. It wasn't even all established. I went to Dubai then.
2: Wow.
1: Went to London. Been to every islands. You know, I was everywhere. You know what I'm saying? Anything I wanted, I have. I've got. It's just like pandemic money. You know, some of the guys that got their pandemic money, these first rush, and then you seen them everywhere, and they had everything, every car.
2: Yeah.
1: It's the same rush. You know what I'm saying?
2: Yeah.
1: But to come down for it.
2: The hard crash.
1: The crash. And some people, and 2009, 2008, a lot of people committed suicide. People was killing themselves.
2: Yeah.
1: Because people that was in real estate, they had so much money.
2: Yeah.
1: Some people can't bounce back from that.
2: Yeah.
1: Luckily, I wasn't in that state of mind. Thank God. And, you know, mental health is real. So that's another thing. That's why sometimes you can't praise money.
2: Yeah.
1: You got to really learn where you're coming from. Yeah. So luckily for me, I had to think about, man, I just ain't had nothing a couple of years ago. I was on felony probation, so I appreciate it.
2: Right.
1: I appreciate getting that money early age because I would have been up $100 million and I lost everything. And now,
2: right.
1: I don't know where I'm going to be at.
2: Sheesh.
1: Imagine me losing 100.
2: I can't.
1: I knew people that had, they was up 15, 20 million that lost everything.
2: I can't. Yeah.
1: So from coming from nothing to losing everything.
2: Yeah.
1: And then having the opportunity to start back all over was my blessing.
2: Yeah.
1: That was round two. Round two was after 2009.
2: Yeah.
1: Round three was after pandemic.
2: Man. And I guess, like you said, you can't worship money. I guess it's a connection to God, to be honest with you. Because it's funny because I was watching some Muslim brothers talk about the beauty of Islam, right? And I truly believe, like, I'm not one of those people that divide, right? Because majority of my family is still Christian.
1: Yeah.
2: I grew up Christian, so I just believe whatever. Even the Quran tells you that God calls, like, God didn't call everybody to be Muslim.
1: No.
2: God called people to be Muslim. God called people to be Christian.
1: Yes.
2: God called people to be Jewish. Like God is calling you to be different.
1: Yeah, Torah, Quran, Bible, yes.
2: Right, you know what I mean? So even, I think that's a big misconception. When you tell somebody you're Muslim, they think, oh, well, you don't like Christians or you don't like Jewish people, whatever. But the story, the gentleman was talking about how in Islam, the beauty of it is that it keeps you grounded, right? Like when you think about the different, like, rules and things that come with, you know, with the religion, it's not to control you because if you don't have rules, then your life is going to go up and down and some people can't survive the crash.
1: Me, I grew up Muslim, right? Just like I'm teaching my son how to be, you know, teaching him Islam early age. Come from a very balanced family, you know, 9 to 5. My sister's a doctor. My brother's IT. I'm the only college dropout. I'm the one that, you know, I'm on the other side.
2: For sure.
1: And also grew up in the environment that I grew up in. I'm the only one that ever had a felony. One thing I learned about Islam was it was already rooted in me.
2: Mm.
1: But as I always was getting older, the first time that I ever got into trouble, the thing I got in trouble for, I was thinking at that moment when I was doing what I wasn't supposed to be doing, that it's not right.
2: Wow.
1: And I got caught. For the first time I've done something like that, I got caught right after that.
2: Wow.
1: Because it's Islam, because of the conscience of me knowing what's wrong.
2: Right.
1: It's like going to a store, trying to take some candy or something, like when you're young, you know that ain't right.
2: What
1: you do, but you don't feel good about it, that's your conscience.
2: Absolutely, yeah.
1: So I felt like Islam always gave me balance to know, like, you know, things, like I said, we're not perfect. You're not perfect. Even in Islam says, if you make mistakes, you got to come back to the Most High, you ask for forgiveness and try to not do the same thing over and over. You can't be a person that's like, I'm a rob today. Go ask for forgiveness. I'm good. Now I'm going to go back to center. You can't do that. That's not what we happen. Yeah. It definitely balances me out because, and now even now, I'm also going back to more to Islam, more even Ramadan, right? Going back to more basic principles, things that I knew I grew up on learning, but I want to go back in more detail. Right. You know what I'm saying? To see every day, I'm also doing a little 30-day message. I'm dropping on my Instagram story, and I've seen more followers. People like, yo, I want to do Ramadan with you. So it's a positive message, right? And I think we're missing that. A lot of time, people are scared of positivity.
2: Right.
1: They run away from it. You know what I'm saying? Right. Let's talk about money. Yo, let's go talk about money. But you start talking about religion, you start talking about some positivity. You're like, man, I don't know.
2: Yeah.
1: But just start thinking, it's the inner self. Yourself start questioning you because you know you got to start looking at yourself. Yeah. And I think that's what Islam is doing for me right now.
2: Yeah.
1: And I say I can't speak for anybody else.
2: For sure.
1: Me is showing me I have to go back.
2: Yeah.
1: To every step that's going to make me feel better about what I'm gaining.
2: Yeah.
1: And as I started working on it for the last 2 years,
2: because
1: like I said, it was rough.
2: Yeah.
1: You know, financially, it was crazy.
2: Yeah.
1: You know, I probably could have lost everything, including those properties, including every business that I've opened up. I lost a lot of stuff. I lost a lot of money. Yeah. I lost a lot of money. Yeah. But that's because, like I said, everybody lost a lot.
2: Yeah.
1: But one thing I realized is as I started focusing on me, and started working on myself and started working on my intentions.
2: Right. That's big, yeah.
1: Intentions.
2: Yeah.
1: When you're intentionally pure about things that you're doing, the results is going to be better.
2: 1,000%, yeah.
1: You know, because once you have malicious thought and you have things that you're going to do to just try to take advantage. Because like I said, we all go broke, man. When you go broke, this is when your intentions, this is really your character shows.
2: 1,000%.
1: What they say.
2: For sure.
1: What they say on the rap game, like, if I ever go broke, I'm gonna take your money.
2: Yeah.
1: It's just that. That's just the part that when you get to really see your character.
2: Yeah.
1: When you strip down.
2: Yeah.
1: And once I realized that's what God was testing me. When I say round three, round one was real estate, 2006 to 2008. Yeah. Round one. Round two was when I lost everything and started all over with the hair and cars. Round three is after pandemic.
2: Yeah.
1: Because even after the pandemic, I made a lot of money, but I also was like, okay, I know something's gonna happen near future, so let me try to park some of my money. And I got like two other restaurants I never even got to open up. I was going in.
2: Yeah.
1: I was still, now, the difference before first time having money to this time was like, when I have liquid, I'm buying something.
2: Right, I'm investing. Right.
1: I don't want to let it sit. And the story about the real estate was, shout out to my boy Beyond, I'm going to give him his props. He have posted a building.
2: Oh, still to Beyond,
1: yeah. He posted that building. Right before that building, I was going to Aviante, Jeweler in New York. He had a build a chain for Lil Meech. It was a $110,000 chain. My boy showed it to me. And I had the money. You know, I like, I got to buy something crazy.
2: Yeah.
1: And I was sending them the wire like 2-3 days once I seen the chain.
2: Mm-hmm.
1: And I seen that building. And I said, instead of buying that chain, he was selling the belt. I think it had it started for $130.
2: Yeah.
1: But I called them, talked them down to like, I think $100 or something like
2: yeah,
1: that.
2: Yeah.
1: And they ended up taking it. I sent them this Zelle for $5,000, or I think Cash App for $5,000 for deposit right then and there.
2: Yeah.
1: To buy that building.
2: Yeah.
1: And that was one of the best moves that I made. So I invested my money.
2: Yeah.
1: You know what I'm saying? I didn't go buy a bunch of jewelry because everybody that bought jewelry, I know my man bought like $1 million worth of jewelry. He came to me not too long ago, like, yo, I'm selling a $70,000 watch. Give me like $30,000. I'm like, yo, bro, I don't want it.
2: Yeah.
1: I don't want it. You can't do nothing. So the investment part came, you know, just taking your money, parking to the right direction. And I'm not ashamed of every investment I made because I still tried. At the end of the day, it took 10, 15 years, some people, to get to that step. So I'm not losing nothing by trying. And of course, I learned. And I'm not going to go back to the same direction. I'm not going to, like I said, you can't get me to find me a location right now. Like, yo, let's come to the restaurant. I'm not doing it.
2: Right.
1: With all due respect, I'm not. I'm not taking my money to do that.
2: Right.
1: I need to see my liquid million back right now.
2: Right. Exactly.
1: I need the liquid million, you know what I'm saying? So I could feel comfortable.
2: Yeah. And again, I love your transparency because I think that that's one of the things that's missing, especially when people see people in business. They kind of just think, man, like you're always up when it's ups and downs, it's ebbs and flows.
1: I'm going to give you an example on this one, and I think this is what everybody needs to do, right? Somebody makes $10,000 a month, they could save $4,000 a month every month, and they'd be up at $48,000 a year.
2: Yeah.
1: Somebody can make $100,000 a month, And some months they're making $80,000, some months they're making $70,000. Some months they're negative to pay their bills.
2: Facts.
1: Because the type of expenses that this all comes with.
2: Yeah.
1: Rent for this restaurant, $6,000. This restaurant is not open yet, $6,000. Mm. This investment still got to be paid. This bill got to still be paid. This is bill you're covering because something went wrong and you're still covering that. It's expenses that you don't see for someone that's making that type of money.
2: Facts.
1: Now, if you can make $100,000 and spend $6,000 a month, you're living.
2: Yeah.
1: I want to be like that.
2: Yeah.
1: But yeah, now I'm using more money, more expenses, man. You know what I'm saying?
2: It's funny because I'm gonna show this example, right? Like I don't know if it's gonna show my score, right? So I'm gonna just show this real quick. So I think business is like playing a game, right? So this is solitaire. I play solitaire any moment I have or whatever. And I enjoy playing it. When I first started playing a game, there's the levels that you can get to, right?
1: Yeah.
2: When I first started getting to playing a game, my goal was to be at the highest level.
1: You're right.
2: You know what I'm saying?
1: Of course.
2: So I would play it constantly, no sleep. I'm grinding.
1: Yeah.
2: You know what I'm saying? Trying to get to the highest level. So if you look right here, like that's me. I'm at the top.
1: Okay. Right? I don't want to not. I see you.
2: You know what I mean? If you know, you know. Okay. So I'm at the top. But the problem with the top, though, is that I can't never stop playing.
1: You got to keep playing.
2: I got to keep playing.
1: You got to play that crap table. I got to keep playing. Like that.
2: Because what happens is, the guy who's number two,
1: he's keep playing behind.
2: Playing behind me.
1: He went and feed us.
2: So now he's in the position that I used to be in, because he wants to be the number one spot.
1: He wants to be top.
2: And so for me, it's actually more exhausting.
1: Yeah.
2: Because guess what? When I wasn't the number one, I play whenever I felt like playing. Mm-hmm. Now that I'm at the number one spot,
1: that's a good example.
2: Even when I don't feel like playing, I gotta play because the guy behind me, he coming for that number one spot.
1: Number one spot, man. And you know it's crazy. The goal was from one restaurant to have a four restaurant, 10 restaurant. Man, I don't want none of that, man.
2: Yeah.
1: Just be honest. Sometimes you just get tired.
2: Yeah, facts.
1: You know what I'm saying? And then it's better to know your limit because you can't keep pushing it. Yeah. I buried one of my guys, man. The one that actually put me on candies when I was young, showed me how to sell candies. With December, I went over there, man, to go show my respect to Houston. I mean, Texas. He moved out there years ago. And the man couldn't keep up no more in life, man. And then had a hotel out there. Just was in the gambling. Like, you know, just doing what he do.
2: Yeah.
1: And couldn't bear it, man. And then took himself out. You know what I'm saying? So number one spot is cool, man.
2: Yeah.
1: But sometimes, man, our number one spot is the family, man.
2: Yeah, that's a fact,
1: Another number one spot is just taking care of yours and be happy with what you got.
2: Yeah.
1: I'm not watching your success to say I got to be more money than you.
2: Yeah.
1: You know what I'm saying? Yeah. I done had it. Like, I done had cars. I'm like, man, I got three cars. I'm not driving all three of them. Right. You know what I'm saying? I done had two condos. I'm not at two condos at the same time. Yeah. I done did all that. I got four restaurants. I can't be at four places at the same time. Right. So the goal right now, and I think that's what's happening with the economy too, is just shifting everybody, mind frame.
2: Yeah.
1: You can have these conversations what we're having today. A couple of years ago, like, man, he's tripping. Hey, it's money everywhere.
2: Yeah.
1: Internet.
2: Yeah.
1: This. You can start this, sell a course. It's all done.
2: Right.
1: Even selling a course, right?
2: Yeah.
1: I remember I was talking to Maddie.
2: Yeah.
1: He's like, yo, I just made $10,000.
2: Yeah.
1: The course was $1,000. And it's hard to sell $1,000 course right now. Mm-hmm. And no matter how and what it is, it's kind of a little bit harder.
2: For sure.
1: Because people is not buying.
2: Yeah.
1: So we just got a reality is, man, just people, money's tight. And then the economy is the way it is. Even when the economy shifted some, I feel like I'm going to be better.
2: Yeah.
1: This is literally the first time that I'm going to get better in my spending. So the goal for me is not to make the money no more. It's about save and expenses that I had. Yeah. Eliminate my expenses. That will always be my hardest part. Because I'm going to make the money. I'm going to get up and grind.
2: Right.
1: Like you said, money going to come to me. I'm going to get up. I don't know where money's going to come from.
2: Right.
1: Even with this car stuff, it's the grind.
2: Right.
1: Somebody got sent a referral. Somebody could come buy a car. Somebody got sent a client that's trying to get for a rental company. It's the hustle. It's the grind. It's still the same way.
2: Yeah.
1: Until you start building operations and systems. So that's what I'm pivoting for myself to. I don't want to work.
2: Yeah, for sure.
1: I'm going to let everybody else work with me.
2: For sure. And I think one of the beautiful things, I mean, you talked about the education space. Like courses and things of that nature. Like, I even think when you think about AI, I think 9 times out of 10 people don't want to pay for courses anymore because the information is there. You know what I'm saying? And so people are not paying for information now. I think what they do want is...
1: They want transformation.
2: Transformation.
1: They want execution.
2: Yeah.
1: They want someone to get the... So speaking on that AI course, right? Mm-hmm. Shout out to my boy Justin.
2: Yeah.
1: I ain't talking crap, but I pay my guy a good amount of money to shoot this course. Course is amazing. It's 4 years ago, 5 years ago. I don't open up a restaurant. I didn't sell it because I wasn't ready.
2: Right.
1: I shot it. I loved the course. If I sold it, people would have bought it.
2: Yeah, yeah.
1: But I wasn't ready because I just felt like I was cheating myself. And I was cheating the people because I didn't want to
2: What you going to do with it now, though?
1: I'm going to definitely put it out.
2: Yeah.
1: I'm going to put it out because I'm also giving more reality. Plus, I think it's more systems involved.
2: Yeah,
1: right?
2: Sure,
1: and I'm going to put it out for free. I'm going to be honest. I'm going to put it on YouTube because I'm going to get it. And I know.
2: I know what you need to do. We're going to run this play, right? What you need to do, and this is just me off the top of my head, just coaching, right? What I would do is, I'm about to tell you how much pay, but you bid a lot for that for the course, right? As soon as Justin, y'all know Justin, he was on Justin Burns, he was on Inside the Vault. He has a great episode that a lot of y'all love.
1: Go check out the episode.
2: I think he's like 100,000 views right now at the time of this recording. But what I would do is I will open up a school community.
1: Okay, I just signed up.
2: Okay, perfect. So do what I do. I will open up a school community. I will create three tiers in school. I will create a free tier.
1: Okay.
2: I will create a second tier where people pay for stuff, and I will create like a third tier where people pay, right? So it's like a entry level, you know, maybe a you know, VIP, and then there's another level. And then I will put the course in that free tier.
1: Gotcha.
2: So now tell everybody, hey, come get this course. Build the community, right?
1: Gotcha.
2: And then now offer something, right? So maybe it's weekly coaching with Cash.
1: Yes.
2: Monthly coaching with Cash, right? In the next tier, where now you've built a residual income by, and it don't got to be crazy.
1: It could be
2: $20, $30 a month, whatever, that people get to learn business lessons from you.
1: Yes.
2: Especially because, like, you're super tapped in, you know everybody. You can now start getting people you know.
1: Yes, speakers just come in.
2: And then now that's that portion of it. And then there are going to be people who want to work with you one-on-one.
1: Yes.
2: And then that next level wouldn't be the one-on-one, but the next level will probably be quarterly masterminds.
1: That's right.
2: Right? So now if you pay, you know, either $5,000 a year or $500 a month, you get access to 4 masterminds, you know, once a quarter. We all meet at one of my restaurants. We break bread. You know what I'm saying?
1: That's right.
2: I like that.
1: Yeah, you like that. That's it. He just gave you a free game.
2: I was definitely running that play.
1: And the thing you said was, I always wanted to make sure everything that I do it first.
2: Yeah, for sure.
1: So my education comes from my teaching and my learning, my mistakes.
2: Yeah.
1: So this restaurant, 4 years ago,
2: for sure,
1: nowhere near that I do know now.
2: For sure.
1: What to and not to. Even from, at the time, I was a great marketing person. I was a person that people was coming and come to the restaurant for.
2: Yeah.
1: And I know how to bring crowd.
2: Yeah.
1: But now I could go inside the kitchen. I could order food.
2: Yeah.
1: I could order the inventory.
2: Yeah.
1: I know how much labor do I need to have in the kitchen.
2: Yeah.
1: I know how much labor do I need in front of the house, back of the house. You know what I'm saying? I know how much percentage the money needs to be for me to make profit. Because a lot of people don't even know. It's called price per plate.
2: Mm.
1: Each plate have a pricing.
2: Mm.
1: Each ingredients have a cost.
2: Yeah.
1: So ask a restaurant owner. Ask anybody.
2: Yeah.
1: Do you know what the price per plate is? They ain't going to be able to tell you that. Mm. That's how bad it is in the business.
2: Right.
1: It's just now I feel much better.
2: Yeah.
1: And I do have a crazy team.
2: Mm-hmm.
1: Networking, like you say, I got all the playmakers coming in.
2: Sure.
1: I got everybody number. I just hit Jacoby up, but he was on my line yesterday. He's like, I said, we about to run it back.
2: Yeah.
1: Spicy Talk Tuesday is coming back, y'all.
2: Let's go.
1: I ain't going to lie, it's coming back. So we're going to definitely, we put it together. I mean, it's got a little bit breaking the weather, but we got something amazing coming for y'all for sure, man. Yeah. So.
2: And imagine that right now, Spicy Talk Tuesday, when they come in, that becomes a pipeline into your community.
1: Come in right in for community,
2: You know what I'm saying?
1: Let's go.
2: Nah, I love that.
1: You got to like it. I like it. Ask Cash and get me a couple of free.

0: one of those people who risk it all and can't
1: get it right.
0: Right. Yeah.
1: I feel like the hardest thing about risk is to know what you could take, what you could get hit. Like, if I have $100,000 right now, right? This is my suggestion to anybody that want to start an entrepreneurship. If I saved up $100,000 in a year, right? And I worked hard for that year, I'm not taking a whole $100,000 to start something the following year.
0: Yeah, yeah.
1: I'm going to take 30%. Mm-hmm. Maybe if I'm really good at that risk and I know I'm going to actually work that magic and I'm going to be the owner operator, I'm going to be the one that's running the play, I may take 50% of that money. But anything over, if I got $100,000 and I got to put up 100, actually, if I got $100,000 and I got to put up 200,
0: right,
1: don't do it.
0: Right.
1: I've done it.
0: Yeah, yeah, yeah.
1: I've done it.
0: Word.
1: I've done it.
0: Yeah.
1: No.
0: Yeah.
1: Yeah, it's funny.
0: Even if you feel good about the opportunity,
1: I don't care. No.
0: What if it's a, like, once in a life, like, yo, this is once in a lifetime. Yeah, I only
1: real
0: got 100.
1: Real estate.
0: Yeah, yeah.
1: If it's not a collateral, if you have a title, if you're not, like me, I took a risk.
0: Got you.
1: $200,000 went out of my bank account.
0: Yep.
1: But I got two D's.
0: Got you.
1: Them properties were 450, almost 500,000. That's it. I ain't touched them.
0: Got you. Yeah.
1: Instead, probably got bandos, probably Jason there right now. Yeah, I got to kick out and I'm going to start working.
0: Yeah.
1: But I know I'm going to fix the properties and they're going to go to $1 million.
0: Got
1: easy.
0: You. Got you.
1: So that type of risk.
0: Right.
1: If it's not something, if I got an opportunity to buy a company that's already operating and that's already making money, yes. If it's not already an operational company that's already generating income, then cool. But if not, no. Starting? Man, listen, I'm going to build this myself. I'm a carpenter. I'm the construction.
0: Right.
1: Good luck.
0: Right.
1: Good luck with them permits and city and the holdup that you're going to go through.
0: Yeah.
1: Because you done did something wrong.
0: Yeah.
1: It's just so many things, man, that come in. You got to learn how to take it.
0: Yeah, no, I like that, though, too, because it's like, you're like, yes, take risk, but make sure it's calculated risk.
1: It's got to be how calculated.
0: And then also, like, you got to weigh the risk out there. Like you said, like, you know, me investing in real estate is not, the truth of the matter is not really a risk. Because even if the property value goes down, I still own this property.
1: It's you.
0: It's mine. Like,
1: this little man can get it. You know what I'm saying? Or wherever he passes, or you can just sell it or pull out some money.
0: Right. Or you could fix it and you could create cash.
1: Cash flow come in. And yes. And I can't. I'm excited. That project, really, I'm more, this shit, that's like my play. I'm going to go work on those buildings. Two buildings. I'm gonna get them running this shit for sure.
0: Yeah. What is the legacy of Salim Khan? What is the legacy of cash?
1: Bro, just to put a high impact, man, because I think I've always made the money. For somehow, money came to me. I was never thirsty.
0: Right.
1: It never was like, yo, I got to move for this dollar.
0: Right.
1: Like, always was like, yo, what can I do to help? I've helped a lot of business people.
0: Yeah.
1: I've met people without internet. If so many people that have started business through me, with me, or maybe started the business because of me.
0: Yeah.
1: Of that, like, they could call me. One of my boys, shout out to him, Rio, he's in Cleveland, Ohio. He had got out of jail like 2013, man. He opened up a coffee shop. He had a seafood spot. Now he's looking for another spot.
0: Dope.
1: Like, is this him coming down here in 2014 and just see me what I do? Met him the first time here through somebody else. And we just had a conversation last week on FaceTime for hours. Like, he's like, yo.
0: Where is he now?
1: He's in Cleveland, Ohio.
0: Okay, yeah, I got to go. We got, he sound like a candidate. So we got a show called Crime Pays.
1: Yo.
0: Where we interview formerly incarcerated men and women.
1: I got him. He's dope. Amazing person, man. Dude been just like I said, amazing guy. So,
0: yeah.
1: Like I said, people like that, I've always, and you know, I'm a product of my environment, man. Like I said, I have a lot of friends that they can't be on internet.
0: Yeah,
1: like,
0: for sure.
1: Their lifestyle is different.
0: Yeah.
1: And I always work with people that people can't work with.
0: Yeah.
1: I'm helping people hands on.
0: Yeah.
1: He came down here, I done picked up at the airport. Boom. Got him. You know what I'm saying? My other guy came from Ohio, picked him in the mid-back, took him to the restaurant. Like, we got place for you. When you come to Atlanta, we giving you some full throttle VIP service. You know what I'm saying?
0: Yeah.
1: Yeah, definitely. In-person trainings and stuff is going to be amazing.
0: Yeah.
1: And I got more to offer. You know
0: what
1: I'm saying? For sure. I'm not just giving you the cars just to get you rentals. I'll get you an opportunity to start something else. If you need funding, I can help you get some funding.
0: Yeah.
1: You need credit repair. I got a whole team that's doing credit for people who got thousands and thousands of testimonials. So, we just want to work with people that really need some help that's going to be executors. You know what I'm saying?
0: Yeah.
1: 2026, man. Yeah. Excuses, we ain't taking that.
0: We ain't taking it.
1: All execution.
0: Let's go. Let's go. All right, man. Like, so I don't know. Anything else you want to leave with the people, man? I think we got a good good, solid, you know?
1: Yeah, bro.

0: is a journey into sound.
1: We are on the air.
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7: This is a WHCR emergency broadcast team alert for listeners in New York City. New York City Emergency Management is urging New Yorkers affected by this weekend's nor'easter to report storm damage and file 311 service requests. The storm brought prolonged strong winds, heavy rain, and coastal flooding across the city from Friday, September 25th through Sunday, September 27th. Winds reached between 28 and 55 miles per hour, while rainfall totals ranged from about 2.5 to nearly 4 inches across the city. Coastal flooding was reported during multiple high tides, with

some of the most severe flooding affecting the Rockaways, City Island, and Howard Beach. City Emergency Management says damage reports will help officials understand the storm's impact block by block and assess whether additional disaster assistance may be available. New Yorkers can submit a voluntary damage report through the city's damage reporting portal at reportdamage.nyc.gov. Once again, that website is reportdamage.nyc.gov. Property owners, tenants, business owners, and nonprofit organizations are encouraged to report damage. The information may help the city determine whether to pursue assistance, including possible Small Business Administration disaster loans or other federal support. Submitting a damage report does not replace an insurance claim and does not guarantee financial assistance. Residents should also file a 311 service request for conditions requiring a city response, including fallen trees or branches, basement flooding, sewer backups, street flooding, blocked catch basins, structural concerns, and other storm-related hazards. If a downed power line or fallen tree presents an immediate danger to life or property, call 911. New Yorkers are also reminded to stay away from downed power lines and flooded areas. Treat every downed power line as live. Do not touch it, drive over it, or approach anything it may be touching. After flooding, avoid walking or driving through standing water. Flood water can contain sewage and other contaminants. If your property was damaged, take photographs and videos before beginning cleanup. 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If your building suffered serious structural damage, consult a New York State licensed engineer or architect before reoccupying the building. Residents experiencing power outages should report them to their utility company and should never use a generator indoors or connect a generator directly to a wall outlet. New Yorkers who have been displaced from their homes can use the city's Back Home Guide for recovery resources. And remember to check on older adults, people with disabilities, and neighbors living in basement apartments or low-lying areas who may need additional assistance. 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
1: This is a WHCR emergency broadcast team alert for listeners in New York City. New York City Emergency Management is urging New Yorkers affected by this weekend's nor'easter to report storm damage and file 311 service requests. The storm brought prolonged strong winds, heavy rain, and coastal flooding across the city from Friday, September 25th through Sunday, September 27th. Winds reached between 28 and 55 miles per hour, while rainfall totals ranged from about 2.5 to nearly 4 inches across the city. Coastal flooding was reported during multiple high tides, with some of the most severe flooding affecting the Rockaways, City Island, and Howard Beach. City Emergency Management says damage reports will help officials understand the storm's impact block by block and assess whether additional disaster assistance may be available. New Yorkers can submit a voluntary damage report through the city's damage reporting portal at reportdamage.nyc.gov. Once again, that website is reportdamage.nyc.gov. Property owners, tenants, business owners, and nonprofit organizations are encouraged to report damage. 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Residents

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1: This is a WHCR emergency broadcast team alert for listeners in New York City. New York City Emergency Management is urging New Yorkers affected by this weekend's nor'easter to report storm damage and file 311 service requests. The storm brought prolonged strong winds, heavy rain, and coastal flooding across the city from Friday, September 25th through Sunday, September 27th. Winds reached between 28 and 55 miles per hour, while rainfall totals ranged from about 2.5 to nearly 4 inches across the city. Coastal flooding was reported during multiple high tides, with some of the most severe flooding affecting the Rockaways, City Island, and Howard Beach. City Emergency Management says damage reports will help officials understand the storm's impact block by block and assess whether additional disaster assistance may be available. New Yorkers can submit a voluntary damage report through the city's damage reporting portal at reportdamage.nyc.gov. Once again, that website is reportdamage.nyc.gov. Property owners, tenants, business owners, and nonprofit organizations are encouraged to report damage. The information may help the city determine whether to pursue assistance, including possible Small Business Administration disaster loans or other federal support. Submitting a damage report does not replace an insurance claim and does not guarantee financial assistance. Residents should also file a 311 service request for conditions requiring a city response, including fallen trees or branches, basement flooding, sewer backups, street flooding, blocked catch basins, structural concerns, and other storm-related hazards. If a downed power line or fallen tree presents an immediate danger to life or property, call 911. New Yorkers are also reminded to stay away from downed power lines and flooded areas. 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
1: This is a WHCR emergency broadcast team alert for listeners in New York City. New York City Emergency Management is urging New Yorkers affected by this weekend's nor'easter to report storm damage and file 311 service requests. The storm brought prolonged strong winds, heavy rain, and coastal flooding across the city from Friday, September 25th through Sunday, September 27th. Winds reached between 28 and 55 miles per hour, while rainfall totals ranged from about 2.5 to nearly 4 inches across the city. Coastal flooding was reported during multiple high tides, with some of the most severe flooding affecting the Rockaways, City Island, and Howard Beach. City Emergency Management says damage reports will help officials understand the storm's impact block by block and assess whether additional disaster assistance may be available. New Yorkers can submit a voluntary damage report through the city's damage reporting portal at reportdamage.nyc.gov. Once again, that website is reportdamage.nyc.gov. Property owners, tenants, business owners, and nonprofit organizations are encouraged to report damage. The information may help the city determine whether to pursue assistance, including possible Small Business Administration disaster loans or other federal support. Submitting a damage report does not replace an insurance claim and does not guarantee financial assistance. Residents should also file a 311 service request for conditions requiring a city response, including fallen trees or branches, basement flooding, sewer backups, street flooding, blocked catch basins, structural concerns, and other storm-related hazards. If a downed power line or fallen tree presents an immediate danger to life or property, call 911. New Yorkers are also reminded to stay away from downed power lines and flooded areas. Treat every downed power line as live. Do not touch it, drive over it, or approach anything it may be touching. After flooding, avoid walking or driving through standing water. Flood water can contain sewage and other contaminants. If your property was damaged, take photographs and videos before beginning cleanup. Keep children and pets away from contaminated areas and do not enter a flooded basement where electrical equipment may be submerged. If your building suffered serious structural damage, consult a New York State licensed engineer or architect before reoccupying the building. Residents experiencing power outages should report them to their utility company and should never use a generator indoors or connect a generator directly to a wall outlet. New Yorkers who have been displaced from their homes can use the city's Back Home Guide for recovery resources.

0: And remember to check on older adults, people with disabilities, and neighbors living in basement apartments or low-lying areas who may need additional assistance. To receive emergency notifications from the city, sign up for Notify NYC by texting Notify NYC to the number 692-692. And of course, for the latest weather information and emergency updates, stay tuned to WHCR 90.3 FM, The Voice of Harlem, and the WHCR Emergency Broadcast Team. 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Your safety is our priority. I'm Sanji Lopez, signing off from the WEBT News Desk.
1: Welcome to From City to the World, a show that covers conversations from the walls of the City College of New York to our city, our nation, and our world.
2: Welcome to another edition of From City to the World. I'm your host, Dr. Vince Boudreau. I'm the president here at the City College of New York. September marks the start of the academic year at City College and colleges all around the country. It's a great time. Campus looks beautiful. Students are either coming back to campus or coming to campus for the first time. There's excitement. For some students, it's the very first time they're setting foot on a college campus. Others, they're continuing their academic journey, coming back from summer jobs or vacations or internships. And so there's really something inspiring about seeing the campus come to life after the summer and learning and talking with students about their goals, their ambitions, and how that all feels at the start of a new semester. At the same time, the start of the academic year is also a time to recognize that students, faculty, staff, and families also carry challenges that aren't always visible. September is recognized as the Suicide Prevention Month, the National Recovery Month, and that makes this an ideal time to discuss mental health as a whole, not simply in the moment of a crisis, but what do we do as a society, as a community, as a campus, to make sure we are strengthening and making the mental health of our students, faculty, and staff, and neighbors more resilient. Now, in fact, the discussion around mental health is an essential component of the well-being of individuals, families, and communities. So, for example, recognizing when someone may be struggling or understanding where support can be found or reducing the stigma around asking for help, creating communities where people feel seen and supported, all of those things opens the door to a much broader discussion around mental health awareness and how we can strengthen mental health of our friends and family and neighbors. Now, it's true, over the last few years, mental health has been a much stronger, more vibrant topic of conversation. Without doubt, we are still dealing with some of the consequences of COVID-era isolation and how that's played out in terms of people's mental health. There have been, I think it's fair to say, a number of specific stressors on members of our community in the last couple of years that have made navigating mental health a little bit more challenging. Economic circumstances, cultural backgrounds, trauma, immigration policy, housing, violence, discrimination, even language barriers can determine one's proximity to mental health services and support, and also affects the burden on individuals. So, for example, if services aren't available in someone's language, how comfortable will that person be in seeking help or finding a safe space to talk about what they're experiencing? So bringing this back to City College, this is a particularly important topic for a campus like ours. We draw students from all over the world, from all different corners of our society. We have a specific emphasis on educating people who may not be as fully resourced as other members of society. Our mission is to make sure we're educating the whole people, and that means oftentimes students come to the campus from difficult circumstances. Maybe they're new Americans navigating American society for the first time, or maybe they come from families that are having a struggle making ends meet in the current economy. All of these questions feed into how we address mental health and the kinds of challenges that people bring to the campus. And so this brings us today's conversation. I'm joined by two members of the City College community who approach some of these questions from different but closely connected perspectives. And I'm happy to have both of them here first. Our first guest, Dr. Sasha Rudenstein, is a licensed clinical psychologist and the program director of the Clinical Psychology PhD program at the City College of New York. She also directs the Intersect Lab, which is a clinical and epidemiological research program focused on mental health among historically under-resourced urban populations. Dr. Rudenstein's research examines the impact of cumulative trauma and chronic stress across the life course, the development and persistence of psychological distress, and factors that shape access to and outcomes of mental health treatment. Her work bridges clinical psychology, public health, and psychotherapy research, with particular attention to understanding mental health within the broader social and environmental context in which people live. She's also actively involved in doctoral education, clinical training, supervision, and mentorship of emerging psychologists. Dr. Rudenstein, welcome to From City to the World.
3: It's a pleasure to be here.
2: I'm really glad to have you here. And glad to have our second guest, which is Dr. Deanna Pernales. Dr. Pernales is a licensed clinical psychologist and the director of the Clinical Training for Clinical Psychology doctoral program at CCNY, as well as the director of the Psychological Center at the City College of New York. She's a dynamically trained psychologist with expertise in multicultural psychology, immigration, and acculturative stress. That's something we'll be talking about a lot later, but also trauma and the treatment of racially, ethnically, and socioeconomically diverse populations. Dr. Pernales has extensive experience providing and supervising psychotherapy and psychological assessment, with particular expertise in working with Latino and Spanish-speaking communities. As a clinician, educator, and supervisor, she's deeply engaged in training doctoral students and developing culturally responsive clinical practices. Her work at the Psychological Center also includes initiatives addressing barriers to mental health care and psychological need of individuals seeking asylum in the United States. Dr. Pernales, welcome to From City to the World as well. I'm happy to have you both here.
4: Thank you. It's great to be here, actually.
2: So, Sasha, let's start with something that's pretty fundamental. We hear the term mental health quite often, but your work looks at mental health not only from the individual's perspective, but also through the broader social and environmental conditions that people live in. So when you look at mental health through such a both a clinical and a, I guess you'd call it a public health lens, what do we miss if we only focus on the individual? What is it that this other focus on social, societal factors bring into the equation?
3: Yeah, I mean, it's such an important question. I think we miss a tremendous amount of the story, right? So as psychologists, we're trained to look closely at the individual. We're asking about symptoms, relationships, coping, history, and all of that matters a tremendous amount. But people don't develop depression or anxiety in a vacuum. Right. They live somewhere. They pay rent. They have jobs. They lose their job. They experience racism, discrimination. As psychologists, we're very good at asking questions. We're asking what happens inside this person, right? But we also want to ask what's happening around the person and what's happening around them for years, right? So a lot of the work I've done, we're trying to study urban, historically under-resourced communities that are experiencing what in public health trauma research we might call extraordinary events, but for these individuals, it's a part of their daily life. And public health teaches us to move the camera out. So we're asking why this particular person is developing depression when we want to sort of zoom in with clinical psychology and ask, given all the conditions that this person has experienced, what meaning have they made of it? What relationships, psychological capacities do they have? What can help them now? So to some extent, the mistake we make, I think, sometimes is actually siloing it. And we want to consider the public health with the clinical in order to zoom out at those structural factors, but then also zoom in and understand what that person has been experiencing up until this point.
2: And so I mean, I guess the other thing that I've at least started to see over the last, not just the last few years, but more recently, this idea of the accumulation of stress over somebody's life, that you're not really just talking about, something stressful is happening today because, I don't know, immigration policy or an experience of COVID, but really over an entire person's life. Stress accumulates. Could you talk a little bit about that?
3: It accumulates. Absolutely. And I think in some respects, we don't want to demonize stress. Stress is a part of human life, right? But there's a difference between a really hard week at work and what you're kind of talking about, which is like a lifetime of worrying about, can I pay rent or food insecurity or an immigration experience, right? So in some respects, accumulation of the stress will build on itself, and we can tolerate an awful amount, like a lot. But at some point, it starts to wear us down. Yeah. It changes how we can regulate our emotions. It changes how we see the world as safe or unsafe. And we have different breaking points, each individual. So with that, I guess I would also just add, Vince, that to some extent, all of that accumulated stress predicts who we are right now, right? And so we enter each moment with that history with us, and it plays into how we metabolize and each moment and look forward.
2: I see. I see. You know, those of you who've been listening to From City to the World know that we typically have 1 half hour with the first guest and another 1/2 hour with the second guest. And as I said at the beginning, we're going to go back and forth between Sasha and Deanna over the course of this. And what you're going to see is that Sasha is going to talk, or I'm going to ask her to talk more about these kind of societal-wide intergenerational factors. And Deanna is going to talk a little bit more about the individual. And so let me bring you in now, Deanna, to the conversation. Sasha's looking at some of these patterns across populations. You're working with individual who walk through the door and they're seeking care. And I know they don't always arrive knowing how to describe what their experience. Some may simply say, I can't sleep, I'm exhausted, I'm overwhelmed, I feel stressed. How do you begin to distinguish between the symptoms someone presents and the larger cultural, social, environmental circumstances that may be contributing to their distress?
4: Yeah. I think this is one of the most pivotal questions that psychologists have to embrace in their clinical work with any individual that essentially comes through the door. And one of the things that psychologists have to do is to be able to distinguish between what are a person's clinical symptoms and what is the broader sociocultural and environmental context, meaning their lived reality. And the way that we are able to distinguish, or we begin to distinguish, is we use cultural formulation frameworks, we look at contextual assessment models, and we really fine-tune or tune in to what are the social determinants of the mental, psychological symptoms that the person is experiencing. So instead of viewing symptoms in isolation or in a vacuum, we really need to use and do use diagnostic tools and interviewing techniques that are going to help us understand, like, how did this person make sense of, live in, and manage their environment, and how these environments then shape and inform the underlying psychological distress.
2: Do a quick station break. I want to come back to you with a little follow-up, but got to do this first. You're listening to From City to the World. I'm your host, Vince Boudreau, the president of City College of New York, and today we're talking mental health, trauma, and access to care with two members of our City College community, Dr. Sasha Rudenstein and Dr. Deanna Punyales. And Deanna, I want just to come back to you because I was really struck by a piece, I don't know if you saw it in the New York Times about 10 days ago. I imagine it's pinging around your professional world, where a clinician writes about young people coming in more and more frequently, already expressing what they're feeling as a diagnosis. I have anxiety, I have depression. How did that article strike you? Does that resonate?
4: 100% fascinated. I often, when I teach adult intake, Sasha teaches child intake, we often hear patients that are coming in to start the psychological evaluation, and then we make a determination whether we can treat them at our clinic. They come in already with diagnoses that they obtained either through TikTok or Instagram or ChatGPT or whatever other online social media type of situation, and say they will come in saying, I have this or I have that. And some of the times, you know, they may have symptoms that are congruent with what they're thinking, but we still have to conduct a full evaluation. And so one of the tensions is not to be dismissive to what a patient's concerns are when they're coming in, but to create an environment where that particular person is open to a clinical query that really then begins to fine-tune what exactly is going on currently with this person and what has happened in the past that has contributed to the symptomatology that they're still exhibiting.
2: I found that fascinating. So, Sasha, before we did our station break, you were talking a little bit about the broader social cultural context of mental health and a little bit about the accumulation of stress or other factors over somebody's lifetime. And now I want to actually focus really on trauma. A lot of times we think about trauma as something, you know, you have a traumatic experience, and so the trauma comes from having passed through a traumatic moment in your life. But what happens when difficult or traumatic experiences accumulate over the course of somebody's life, or is there a way of thinking about trauma that's not necessarily, you know, this one cataclysmic thing happened in somebody's life and so it resonates from that point on? Are there other ways that you've brought an analysis of trauma into your clinical or your research work?
3: Well, I think we're conflating terms a little bit, right? So to some extent, when you're talking about this moment, there are these discrete moments that are traumatic, that make us feel so frightened for our experience and our lives that it shatters our sense of sort of invincibility and safety. That's different than the chronicity of stress that can sort of grade on us over time. And stress, I don't mean just sort of an emotional stress. Stress can be true adversity that accumulates over time. That compounds to feeling like it shatters our experience of the world as one that feels safe, that feels predictable, that we could tolerate. And over time, the more that there is that accumulation, our capacities get worn down, right? And we stay at a heightened level of a what we call stress reaction, right? And then it gets harder to relax because we're hypervigilant, we're attentive all the time, always expecting something else to go wrong. I would be mindful to not just sort of think of trauma as just an event that occurs in its own little discrete bubble, but actually that the impact of those, of that kind of chronic nature of adversity over our lives can have a remarkable psychological repercussion and make us feel incredibly vulnerable.
2: You know, in the past, I did a fair amount of I had a lot of contact with PhD students that were working in the clinical program and got a chance to talk to them about their research. And a lot of them were working on a concept that was new to me at the time, but I found it fascinating, the intergenerational transmission of trauma. And could you talk a little bit about that concept and what standing it has both in the field and in your own work?
3: I think we think about it differently. And Deanna, maybe this is a place that we can sort of speak about it together, right? So the intergenerational transmission of trauma is both sort of the way in which one experience of my going through trauma in my life, I pass it on to the next generation through how I take care of them, through my fear structures, through my my view of the world is unsafe, right? And so we recreate a notion of risk, of vulnerability, of hypervigilance, right? And so we psychically, we pass it on. But then more broadly, there is just sort of trauma that gets transmitted. It gets normalized, right? So mm-hmm. adversity can be normalized. And so if I experience one level of adversity, I might bring it on to the next generation. So it actually, my acts, my physical acts, my true acts, I carry it on. Mm-hmm. It lives in our genetics. It lives in our sort of our bones and our psychic experience. And we see it in our patients all the time.
2: Jana, if we take all the stuff that Sasha's talking about, you know, both in terms of the social cultural factors, but also factors over the life course, how does that come into the clinician's therapy role? Like, how important is it, for instance, to understand not only what someone's experiencing now, but what they may have been carrying for years, or how they experience or even are cognizant of the kind of social cultural factors that may be impinging on their mental health?
4: Yeah, no, I think that this is where, intergenerational transmission of trauma is so critical in today's existence, because there's both the intrafamilial and then the inter with the rest of society. But understanding what a person's carried for years mm-hmm. is critically important for psychologists and clinicians, because of something so elemental. Past experiences form the hidden blueprint that shapes present day thoughts, feelings, behaviors, survival responses. And so the past matters greatly in psychology, not to the exclusion of the present, but it helps us then begin to form a treatment plan, for example, that allows us to help the person gain insight and awareness as to how it is that they got to the place they are today. Mm-hmm. You look at what are internalized beliefs that Sasha was alluding to, messages that we transmit advertently and inadvertently that then have a psychological impact, that shape how people are expected to behave or what they think is safe or how they even view their own self-worth, right? When we look at the past as well as the present, we're helping individuals who are in therapy really develop self-compassion. Mm-hmm. To understand the origins of their struggles, right? To replace harsh self-judgments, like with curiosity and empathy for themselves before they can even begin to show empathy and curiosity towards others. But that's a skill that needs to be learned. And that's one of the ways that therapy is instrumental. And then ultimately really creating healing, right? Mm-hmm. Where that awareness alone doesn't just create the healing, but it begins to automatically change the brain, how it changes how we process past emotional wounds, learns how to integrate experiences from the past to how to do it a little bit differently now. Mm-hmm. And so being able to do this kind of work is called in-depth work, but it's also not quick fix work.
2: Right.
4: This is the work that really requires a commitment, right? And requires a person to say, I am ready for this, that I am willing to take the risk to change my life, possibly radically change my life.
2: You know, the ownership of an individual, a therapeutic course of action, the mm-hmm. fact that they've got to, like, they're going to be the architects of their recovery in some ways. It also kind of makes me think about your you know, one of the ways you specialize is you specialize in psychology and therapeutic services, specifically with Latino and Spanish-speaking communities. And I wanted to ask if sort of the subjective approach to mental health is so important, and you need the kind of active buy-in of the patient, what difference does it make if you know, that kind of cultural distinction? I mean, is it simply a question of making healthcare accessible linguistically, or are there other kind of cultural, frameworks that have to be entered into and taken account of if you're going to deliver care to a patient?
4: I think this is another aspect of mental health care that is really key. It's elemental in how a person can gain a sense of growth and awareness. And language certainly is one piece, but language alone doesn't have the capacity to create change. So you need to have an understanding of what are the cultural beliefs and cultural systems that a person is a part of. What is their cultural and perceived understanding of what causes distress? And what are coping mechanisms and defense mechanisms that the individual engages in, some of which may be helpful and others which contribute to the maintenance of the dysfunction? And you look at interpersonal factors and social factors. You look at spiritual and religious beliefs that either help to maintain the distress, or that actually are really pivotal in helping ameliorate some of the distress and not alienating other parts of the individual's cultural beliefs from wellness, from attaining, trying to attain growth and awareness. So language is one piece of it, but putting language aside, you also need the therapist to have cultural humility, to have a commitment to being culturally curious, to being aware of their own biases. And every human being, we have our own sets of cultural assumptions and biases, but really challenging ourselves, right, to think outside of the box, especially with individuals from communities that aren't our own.
2: Well, we're going to take a quick break. We're at the half hour. When we return, I'm going to continue our conversation by looking at immigration and acculturative stress, resilience, and especially important subject during September Suicide Prevention Week. So we're going to talk about some of the work taking place right here at City College with our two guests, and we will be right back. Stay with us.

0: Welcome back to From City to the World. I'm your host, Dr. Vince Boudreau, the president of the City College of New York. Today, I'm joined at the same time by both Dr. Sasha Rudenstein and Dr. Diana Punyalis from the City College of New York, and we're discussing the role of mental health on places like City College, and also looking at mental health through the lens of individual patients, broader social, cultural context, and intersectionality. And so, Diana, I'd like to turn to another area of your work that's particularly relevant in a city like New York. You know, you've worked extensively around immigration and acculturative stress. Immigration is a major topic of discussion right now, often discussed politically, economically, and legally. Lots and lots of stories of trauma and pressure and even violence associated with ongoing immigration policies. We don't always talk about immigration as a psychological factor. And so I want to ask a little bit about that. I first want to ask you to talk about acculturative stress, what it is, and what can happen psychologically when someone's trying to establish a life within a new country and a new culture. But maybe start by defining the term.
1: Yeah, absolutely. Acculturative stress is real. And it involves two things, a psychological strain and a physical strain, and that happens to individuals when they're trying to adapt to a new culture while at the same time they're trying to stay connected to their original identity. And you have what is called a cultural collision, where the person feels literally caught between distinct sets of expectations and values and mores and social norms. And it requires the person to do something simultaneously while they're feeling stressed, which is incredibly difficult to do. We're asking them to adjust. Mm-hmm. And unlike like a brief cultural shock, acculturative stress is an ongoing process where you're constantly trying to balance your home or first heritage with the new host environment. And if the new host environment happens to be particularly aggressive or violent or separating you or othering you in any kind of way, it makes that adjustment almost like impossible. And so there are going to be a range of triggers that let you know that you're being rejected by the host culture. And when that happens, you're going to experience language barriers, financial and legal uncertainty, discrimination, loss of your familiar support networks that aren't available in the new host country. Mm-hmm. And the very critical thing is that all of this has a real psychological impact. Like the person just doesn't stand there. It's going to lead to like specific emotional and mental challenges. You have what we call in psychology identity confusion. Like the person doesn't feel they belong in the new culture, and yet they're sometimes seen as too foreign. Sometimes that's a phrase that is used that is really stigmatizing. Yeah. And sometimes as they make an attempt to adapt to a new culture, their own host culture says, you're becoming too like them, the host country.
0: Right.
1: So there is this real tension that is constantly in place. We also see mood changes, distress, like anxiety and depression and low self-esteem. The imposter syndrome just thrives in an environment like this. Homesickness, grief for what you left behind. Uh-huh. The intergenerational tension or traumas that Sasha was speaking about before, in which you yourself mentioned. But then you have what we really see as mental fatigue. You know, there's a lot of exhaustion that comes when individuals, for example, have to start code switching between their culture of origin and the new culture in this country, right? So when some people can do it, and some people can't, some people are in between, and that in and of itself, it causes mental fatigue.
0: Yeah. And you've been describing it as if the individual is situated between two cultures. But of course, on this campus, it's also it's brought into social structures. So many of our students are the one in their family that mediate between American society and old society. They may be the most fluent English speakers in their family, or the ones most able to navigate the DMV or Social Security or any of the other kind of bureaucratic agencies. So we also, I think, specifically with students, have this tension between the home life and the life of the world. And sometimes even the act of going to college can be seen as pulling a young person away from their family and their culture. So I imagine this acculturative stress, however it sits down on the shoulders of other new Americans or immigrants, it has a particular manifestation for students.
1: That's right. Well, when you were just talking, two things came to mind for me. One was being first generation in every sense of the word. And that doesn't only mean first generation coming from another country and being the first ones either born here or going to school here, but you could be a U.S. citizen born in the United States and be the first person in your family to ever achieve higher education.
0: Right.
1: And then it also, the other term that came to mind for me was parentification that happens when, you know, a child is the first one to learn English, the first one to go to school here, the first one to learn social systems here. That child then gets parentified and acts in ways that are not age congruent. You know, children should not be, for example, translating when their mother has a GYN or OB, you know, obstetrics appointment, being the one having to explain their whole social and financial history if they're seeking, you know, public services. And so all of that is what we call the compound effect of acculturative stress. So it's the person's own process, but also they might be put in roles that compound the effect of acculturative stress precisely for the situations that you mentioned before.
0: Sasha, since we've been kind of leaning on you to talk about the broader kind of social and cultural context, I'm curious, given what Diana just said about the kinds of stress the kind of acculturative stress that for instance, one of our students who may be new to the United States may be experiencing. Is it, how to ask this question? Is it a good thing, or is it difficult that at a place like City College, we've gathered so many immigrants, so many new Americans together, where you'd expect on the one hand, many, many of them may be experiencing acculturative stress. On the other hand, they're in a community where that's a feature of membership in the community. How does that play out, do you think, in terms of you know, resiliency and mental health for members of our campus community?
2: That's a really great question. I don't know, but I'll tell you, like, to some extent, I see both sides of it, and I'll try to explain, right? On one hand, because it's such a shared phenomena, so many of our students might be going through it, there is a sense of it's normalized.
0: Mm-hmm.
2: We could understand, I'm not alone in this.
0: Yeah.
2: And yet, at the same time, each individual student's experience is their own experience.
0: Uh-huh.
2: And it's to draw sort of a conclusion on, is it good, is it bad, is it this? It's not that linear.
0: Yeah, it's a simplistic way of asking.
2: Right, but I do think that there is a way in which City College is such a unique environment.
0: Mm-hmm.
2: It brings together so many individuals that are achieving so much, and so many of them, the first in their family. And as Diana so eloquently explained, it comes with an enormous burden, and at the same time, hope and excitement and dreams. Right. But our students go through something that many students in our country don't go through, who don't have that set of those layers of experience. So I don't know if that's a clean answer for you. I don't think it's simple.
0: No, it's not simple. But, you know, it's like over the years, you hear so many students refer to the support they feel.
2: Yeah.
0: To be in a place where they don't feel like outliers, right?
2: That's right.
0: And it's not normal. Because they're all the same. Because they all share the experience, maybe, of being an outlier potentially in another setting.
1: Yeah.
0: Right? That's not a question. It's a kind of observation. But I wonder, for either of you, how you think that plays out in terms of, like, is it a resource? Probably.
2: Well, yeah. Anytime we have a sense of belonging, and belonging could be simply that something brings us together and that we're not an outlier here, mm-hmm. right? That we mm-hmm. do, that there's remarkable strength in that. Mm-hmm. And it nurtures our capacity to keep putting one foot in front of the other and to ask for help and to realize that some of what's asked of us is taking it above and beyond what other people have to go through. But there's other people in this classroom that are challenged with the same stressors, mm-hmm. and that helps. Mm-hmm. That equates it. Yeah. Deanna, you were going to say something before.
1: No, I was going to piggyback to what you were saying, which is, you know, that sense of not feeling alone in this. And I think at City College, because we have students from so many different parts of the world, but feeling tethered is one of the ways that we can break down profound senses of isolation. Yeah. And you can feel tethered to, you know, your TA, to your professor, to your cohort, to classmates, to individuals that work at City College, where our students can find themselves in, and from staff all the way, you know, running the gamut of who are the faces of the people that constitute the non-student part of City College. And I think that is one of the ways that City College is quite special and unique, mm-hmm. Is that when you feel tethered in some way, you're not so alone. Mm-hmm. And it's when individuals really feel alone that there's nothing to buffer or avenues to express what they're going through inside, because I'm already an alien, right? I'm already an other. And I think that we do that in a really special way. I mean, mm-hmm. I've been here 18 years. I've seen it. Yeah. I think we do it.
0: Yeah. I'm going to ask a question that's, you know, when you talk to non-practitioners about that feeling of isolation and loneliness and being untethered, like all the time, kind of off the cuff, people are saying it's worse now than it's ever been in the past. And do you agree with that? Are there, I mean, whether it's social media culture or the aftermath of COVID or the you know, the specter of climate change, are we living in times that are especially alienating and isolating for people, or is it just, you know, there's always the pressure for alienation and isolation. It's just happening in a different way now, and it'll be different in 5 years or 10 years. What do you think about where we are right now for all of that?
2: I think for sure we're in an epidemic of loneliness. Uh-huh. And I think that's been really well documented. Yeah. During COVID, the rates of loneliness went through the roof, yeah. right? And going back to one of the things that brings us together today, right? That experience of loneliness is one of the things that leads us most towards a place of desperation and puts us most at risk for suicide and other forms of harm. Mm-hmm. There's a lot of research to try and understand where did it come from. COVID didn't help. Social media keeps us apart, breaks down sort of the experience of what is it like to just be in the 3D with another individual and feel mm-hmm. their reaction, feel their comfort, both physical and emotional and just general presence. But as a society, I think what we can say is that we are very much suffering to try to reconnect. And there's a lot of research to suggest that breaking down and reducing loneliness and building bridges and creating connections is a very important next step to helping everybody feel stronger and more filled up in life. Mm. But I also just want to I don't want to ignore one other part of it, which is actually that the phone and social media have also been a saving grace for some people and have created community that they may not have had because of where they live in this country or the communities that they're part of where they didn't feel accepted. It's allowed them to create a community. And so to just demonize it, I think, is a mistake.
3: Yeah.
2: But it's remarkably important to try to use it for what it can be good for, but not at the expense of building true connections with other individuals that make you feel seen and understood and have somebody to speak to.
3: So, Sasha, I'm keeping track. So far, you've come to the defense of stress as not always being difficult, and now social media.
2: So it's crazy how complex life can be.
3: Yep. I'll put you down as against demonization for these things. Folks, you're listening to From City to the World. I'm your host, Vince Boudreau, the president here at City College. And today we've been discussing mental health, trauma, resilience, and access to care with Dr. Sasha Rudenstein and Dr. Diana Punales. We spent much of the time so far talking about these challenges. For the remaining time, I want to talk about what we're actually doing about some of these challenges, particularly here at City College. And I want to start because both of you are your researchers, your clinicians, you're also training a new generation of clinicians. And I want to start by asking, when you look at the students that come to work with you in the PhD program, are they drawn for particular reasons to your program and to this campus? I mean, is it the orientation of your education? Is it the opportunity to work with our community or in our community, Harlem? What sets your student body and their ambitions for psychology apart, do you think? And this is for either of you or both.
1: Sasha, want to start off with admissions and then what do you think? I can tell you.
2: I think they're 100% drawn to us for a very particular reason. We take a perspective that the person sitting in front of us is a very complicated individual who has a lifetime of experience that shapes who they are at this particular moment, and that their experiences are not simply psychiatric or psychological, but they're a part of or infused by their neighborhood, their family, their immigration story, diversity, experiences of discrimination, their resources, that all these things play into how we metabolize and understand the world. I think the people that go on to come to our program want to work with our community at City College, want to work with Harlem, individuals in Harlem, and serve and provide psychological services to communities that typically have not had as much access. And they want to work within the consulting room, but they also see the value in going out into the community and bringing the services to where people are, whether that's through prevention, which we haven't spoken as much about today, or through treatment. Diana, what would you add to that?
1: Yeah, what I was going to say is that I agree with everything. I concur with everything that you said, and I would add that these are the kinds of students that understand that they're making a commitment to working in a very specific way, in a way that isn't only looking at the intrapsychic, but they're also looking at the contextual lives of the patients that we treat here. So these are folks that are invested in being trained in a very specific kind of way.
3: Sasha, you in just kind of in passing said we haven't spent a lot of time talking about prevention. I remember years ago when I first came to City College, one of the emerging kind of arguments from within your department is that we have to spend more time talking about how we build mental health as opposed to treat mental illness. You talked earlier about the kind of epidemic of loneliness, which feels like a great place to start, in a kind of preclinical aspect to build resilience and better mental health. How do we, let's say I'm somebody who's not coming in to get clinical treatment, but I'm in the world surrounded by people that are experiencing an epidemic of loneliness. What are the sorts of things that one does to manage and maybe help others in that world?
2: Say hello. Say how are you? Right? To be present, to not sort of walk the halls like this with our blinders on, but recognize we're walking the halls with other people who we could very well kind of have a new relationship with, a new acquaintance. If as a school, we want to break down loneliness, we want to prevent, we want to create spaces where people can come together. Nothing beats a couch and a coffee bar that helps people come to one spot and run into each other day in and day out and say, oh, hi, right? I think those moments are actually pivotal to not feeling invisible. Right? That we all matter. We all have a reason to be in here and we're all being seen by somebody else. That's magic.
3: You know, you get outside of New York City or outside of Harlem and people can't believe that people say hello to each other on the street. And, you know, I mean, look, again, you're the person we've been talking to about sort of broader cultural context. What do you think the prospects are for a friendlier New York City?
2: Good luck.
3: I will tell you, my personal experience of New York is I have more on the street conversations with New Yorkers than I ever do. In like, I grew up in Syracuse. Nobody talked to anybody in Syracuse. We lived in houses, right? I feel this is one of the big unjustified raps against the city, is that we don't talk to each other.
2: I hear what you're saying, and I think there's something to it. I don't think it's that there's a desire to be distant, right, from our neighbors or the people. I think that there's a hustle and a bustle to us that keeps us going. But, you know, I was very moved during sort of the week around 9/11 and all the memories and all the stories about people recounting how we came together. And I think that I mean, I bring it up mostly because I think that is true about New York. And it's true about human nature in so many respects, that when things matter, people lean in. And maybe we could just do a little bit of a better job at leaning in a little bit more often. And that could change things slightly. But we get distracted. Life is busy.
1: But you see it in the moments of coming together. And Sasha's going to laugh when I say this, but you saw it when the Knicks won the championship.
2: That was another moment. And that was a happy moment.
1: But it was around, you know, Sasha, you mentioned before, you know, suffering, people suffering to reconnect with humans. The reason that happens is because human beings are social by nature. So in fact, being socially isolated is not what is inherently, and I hate to use the word normal, but inherently innate. So we want to make those connections. But like you said, there are many things that stand in the way. But when there is something that is in common, whether it's something obviously as the level of tragedy of 9/11 or a more joyous occasion, but people like the New York Knicks winning the championship, when they won, people who didn't know each other were high-fiving in the subways, were patting each other on the back days and weeks, and still, and still, after that happened, because there was something from all walks of life that they could relate to. Cultural, racial, socioeconomic, gender, sexual orientation, you name it. But there was like this one thing that folks could really rally about, around. And when that happens, that's the upstate New York kind of experience where you say hello to people that you don't know. Right? Where you look at people with a smile, where you wear colors and people, orange and blue, and people are like, or you honk your horn. But so that means that we have the capacity to really not be alone in this way. But a lot of stuff gets in the way.
3: Is there a way to bring that into the clinic? When you're like either as a practitioner or a teacher of clinicians, is there a way of teaching what that lesson may mean in terms of healthcare?
1: Well, I think one of the things that we do, and Sasha, I'd like to hear it, but one of the things that we try to do is students have to be able to be self-reflective first. Like, that's the very first step, right? Like, can I reflect about myself? You can't expect, especially beginning therapists, to learn and be and how to exist with another person that they're trying to heal if they themselves don't even know how to be with themselves. And by that, I mean, like, ask yourself the hard questions. Like, how do I feel about this? And how do I feel about that? And what experiences have I had that have formed me? But really do that deep dive with yourself before you can even begin to go next. And then, you know, I always tease students. I said, I can help you become more empathic, but I can't teach you to be empathic if you don't have empathy within. Right? Like, it's not something I can insert. I can develop it. I can help you develop it.
3: Yeah.
1: And I can teach you skills to do that. But you sort of have to be much more amenable and natural to empathy.
3: Yeah.
1: And Sash, you have your own thoughts about this.
2: No, I think you said it really beautifully.
3: We've spent another hour. I've had so much fun talking to the both of you. This has been so enlightening. I do want to give you, though, both one last opportunity. We always give people a chance to rep their organization. So you've got a clinic here, you've got a PhD program, and just a sentence or two to people who may be thinking either about a career as a clinical psychologist or might think they may need to talk to somebody in a clinical setting. What would you say to our listeners? Deanna, why don't you start?
1: Yeah, what I would say is there is nothing heroic about suffering and being in distress.
3: Mm-hmm.
1: Life is way too short and unpredictable. And it takes a lot of strength to take that first step and say, I need help.
3: Yeah.
1: And that's why I say there's nothing heroic in sitting in silence and in distress.
3: Right.
1: And
3: right.
1: If you can take that step, it can be life-changing in incredible ways.
3: Wonderful thought. Sasha, how about your program and your students? This is a show that goes out not just to our campus, but to people in the community. I think you've both given people reason not just to think about what care they might need, but also, you know, what role they may have in the future as a provider of care. And so here you are, you're running this wonderful PhD program in clinical psychology. What would you say to someone who's considering this as a pathway for themselves?
2: That it's humbling, mm-hmm. that it's noble, mm-hmm. and that there is nothing more special or powerful than helping somebody find a voice and heal.
3: I want to thank you both for this conversation. It's been deeply enlightening and just thoroughly enjoyable for me to listen to the two of you talk about this work and the care that you give it personally, but also that you are helping us deliver institutionally. So I want to thank Dr. Sasha Rudenstein. She is the program director of the Clinical Psychology PhD program and the director of the Intersect Lab here at CCNY, and Dr. Deanna Punyales, who is the director of clinical training and the director of the Psychological Center here at the City College of New York. Thank you both for being here. It's been just a real joy.

You've been listening to another episode of From City to the World with the president of the City College of New York, Dr. Vincent Boudreau. Thank you for joining.

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1: This is a WHCR emergency broadcast team alert for listeners in New York City. New York City Emergency Management is urging New Yorkers affected by this weekend's nor'easter to report storm damage and file 311 service requests. The storm brought prolonged strong winds, heavy rain, and coastal flooding across the city from Friday, September 25th through Sunday, September 27th. Winds reached between 28 and 55 miles per hour, while rainfall totals ranged from about 2.5 to nearly 4 inches across the city. Coastal flooding was reported during multiple high tides, with some of the most severe flooding affecting the Rockaways, City Island, and Howard Beach. City Emergency Management says damage reports will help officials understand the storm's impact block by block and assess whether additional disaster assistance may be available. New Yorkers can submit a voluntary damage report through the city's damage reporting portal at reportdamage.nyc.gov. Once again, that website is reportdamage.nyc.gov. Property owners, tenants, business owners, and nonprofit organizations are encouraged to report damage. The information may help the city determine whether to pursue assistance, including possible Small Business Administration disaster loans or other federal support. Submitting a damage report does not replace an insurance claim and does not guarantee financial assistance. Residents should also file a 311 service request for conditions requiring a city response, including fallen trees or branches, basement flooding, sewer backups, street flooding, blocked catch basins, structural concerns, and other storm-related hazards. If a downed power line or fallen tree presents an immediate danger to life or property, call 911. New Yorkers are also reminded to stay away from downed power lines and flooded areas. Treat every downed power line as live. Do not touch it, drive over it, or approach anything it may be touching. After flooding, avoid walking or driving through standing water. Flood water can contain sewage and other contaminants. If your property was damaged, take photographs and videos before beginning cleanup. Keep children and pets away from contaminated areas and do not enter a flooded basement where electrical equipment may be submerged. If your building suffered serious structural damage, consult a New York State licensed engineer or architect before reoccupying the building. Residents experiencing power outages should report them to their utility company and should never use a generator indoors or connect a generator directly to a wall outlet. New Yorkers who have been displaced from their homes can use the city's Back Home Guide for recovery resources. And remember to check on older adults, people with disabilities, and neighbors living in basement apartments or low-lying areas who may need additional assistance. To receive emergency notifications from the city, sign up for Notify NYC by texting Notify NYC to the number 692-692. And of course, for the latest weather information and emergency updates, stay tuned to WHCR 90.3 FM, the Voice of Harlem, and the WHCR Emergency Broadcast Team. 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I'm Sanji Lopez, signing off from the WEBT News Desk.

0: Unlocked with your host, Ricky Jones, on WACR 90.3 FM. And those of you who are out of state, you can listen to the show on WHCR.org. I want to thank you all for tuning in today. We have a wonderful dynamic brother here who want to talk about his new program called Pathway to Apprenticeship. Anthony, I want you to introduce yourself to our listening audience, and we can begin to have a conversation thereafter.
1: Thank you, brother. Thank you. Good afternoon, everyone. My name is Anthony Cooper. I'm the lead instructor for Pathways to Apprenticeship, and most importantly, I'm an active member for Local 79 Laborers Union.
0: Wonderful, wonderful. Now, let me ask you now, you know, one of the things, you know, as a student of African-American history as well as African history, one of the things that Booker T. Washington says, you show a person how to do something with their hands and they'll never be broke.
1: Mm.
0: And so I want to start on that note. Could you tell our listening audience why it's so important for young people to participate in your program? First, describe the program.
1: First, I just want to say thank you for this opportunity for myself and behalf of the program. It's beautiful that we're able to connect and get this message out there. Just to give like a brief synopsis, right, I think the best example would be to use like a real life example. So myself, right, I got into this program 9 years ago. So 9 years back, I was pretty much young, mid-20s, back and forth to court, in and out of jail, just in the streets, you know, lost. Mm-hmm. No real guidance. Dad wasn't in the house. Mom working all kind of hours, me and my sister. So, you know, I could relate, you know what I mean, to the young kids that's going through that right now. And when I just came to a point in my life, and I really give this credit to my first daughter, but I just wanted more. Right, I didn't want to be the typical stereotype father going back and forth to jail, kid coming to see you, you out of a life, then you got to make up a lot of time, and then by this time, you don't even know this kid. And like these thoughts used to always constantly plague my mind. And I just started like looking for an outlet, right? So I worked at retail stores. I worked for like just like very bare minimum things to like jobs to just get you by, and it just wasn't.
0: Yeah, but not enough to support a family.
1: Not enough to alleviate frustration. You get what I'm saying? Like, no matter what I did, I just kept having frustration. So I went to an organization in the neighborhood, Osborne Association, and I signed up for one of their programs. And me doing that, P2A was having its second info session. So they're really big on reentry and helping people who just came home from jail. Like, that's their core demographic. They want the brothers and sisters who need a second shot. You know what I mean? We all make mistakes. We all had to get it how we live. But that's, like, you don't want God to judge you for the worst 5 minutes of your life, right? And these people gave us a second chance. They gave us a second chance. So I went to the info session. I heard what they had to offer. And it was something, it was, like, calling me. So I did the program, and what the program does is not only does it teach you about construction or teach you about building trades, it teaches you how to be held accountable. You have to be on time. I heard this mantra, early is on time and on time is late. I heard that first from P2A, you know what I mean? And just them holding you accountable. If you show up late, you lose the opportunity. Now, who wants to lose an opportunity to make $40 an hour with the top benefits in the city? I mean, you can't beat that. The pension, annuity, right? And some of these words were words that I never heard of, brother. Like, I never knew what an annuity was. The most I think I've heard of was a 401k, and that was because my mom. But as far as myself, I didn't even know, like, the difference in health insurance. Trust me, I know now. But at the time, I didn't even know. Like, I thought having Medicaid was all good. But it's a whole nother world out there for us as long as you put the work in. And that saying that you said, the brother Booker T said, it's just crazy how once you show somebody how to fix it, like, they won't go broke. And once I learned how to maneuver, I started making $100,000 a year.
0: Man.
1: Consistently and consecutively, at least 5 years. Thank you, brother. I was able to move my family out my old neighborhood. I was able to get a car, nice car. I was able to take my kids on vacation. You know, things that I never did before, like, let's just not put it like the union is the end-all, be-all. I don't want to, like, put it that way. I just want to put the militant discipline that comes with being in this type of field right? And just having certain brothers around you who are just like you in this field, who maneuver. So one thing about the program is I'm an alumni. So I came through. I sat in the same seats that I'm instructing now.
0: Okay.
1: You know, like, I can relate. I know what it is to wake up and have no money. You know, I'm not too far removed. I'm only 9 years into a career. That's not that far removed.
0: So true.
1: You know what I mean? And I'm still young. So I'm 35 at the time. So it's like the program just really prepares you for the next level. We're a pre-apprenticeship program. So you come to us for 5 weeks. I sit there and I break down all the different building trades. You know, I want you to wake up for the next 30 years loving what you do. Because this isn't a sprint. It's a marathon. You're not in here for 5 weeks. You're in for 30 years. So this 5 weeks is just a little grain of sand on the beach. You know what I'm saying? So I try to just instill with them to network, show up on time, be held accountable for your own actions before you try to hold somebody else for theirs. Like, we want to change the mind before we can change the person. And once we change the mind, we can change the community. Because how I look at it, if you give me five brothers from a poverty-stricken community and I put them in the union and they become great union members on top of being great workers, on top of being great human beings, and they're making $100,000 a year, you can put $500,000 back into a community just for five people.
0: So true.
1: You know what I'm saying? And then once those brothers get right, guess what? They go back to that neighborhood. And they go uplift other young brothers and sisters that's coming up. And they're showing them it's all by leading by example. Going back and preaching professionalism within our community. Not just having speeches where people come and say, hey, we need to clean up our act. Put the guns down. But what are we doing, though? You know? Yeah. And that's where pre-apprenticeship programs like Pathways to Apprenticeship, Construction Skills, Helmets to Heart. That's where all these programs come into play. You have great organizations like Osborne, Exodus, St. Nick's. You got just a plethora of things, but the hood, as we like to say it, don't even know that these programs exist.
2: Yeah, well, that's why I told Medallia, I said, we got to shout this out, because I've been trying to do a little hand-to-hand thing and giving out flyers, but I realized, I said, well, I have a strong following in New York City, and I'd also like to say, and shout out to my brothers in California and Chicago who are listening on the internet. They be yearning to hear this type of information, because they understand the fear anybody can do time is what happens thereafter.
1: 100%.
2: 85% of the people who are sentenced to some form of incarceration will get out one day. But the thing that most of us hear in the back of our minds is, the status of incarceration can become a permanent punishment.
1: That's right. That's right.
2: But you are showing brothers how to eat, even in spite of the union, what have you, because once you learn a skill like that, there's always somebody who needs some floors done. There's somebody who
1: 100%.
2: Needs some books.
1: 100%. So, and it's crazy, right, because we were, so there was a rally today down at City Hall, at the City Hall Park. And I had my class out there. I brought the class to this, and the rally was to boost minimum wage to $21.25. You know what I'm saying? Like, this is the type of action that my program is doing. We're not just in a classroom teaching you fractions or how to cut some sheetrock. You know what I'm saying? No, I want you to know who LaVon Chambers is. I want you to know who Migdalia Rodriguez is. I want you to know who Jim Horton is. I want you to know who Fred Hampton is. I want you to know why Martin Luther King was walking. It wasn't, like, the speech is cool, but do you know it's for sanitation? For the union? You know what I'm saying? The young generation, they don't know this. I didn't know this. But now that I have a voice and I have an opportunity to teach this on top of using construction as, like, the AWOL, right? It's just, this is the optics. You see this, we're a pre-apprenticeship program. But I want to change minds. I want to make union members. I want to make community activists. I want to make people who are going to become maybe the mayor one day or work in the mayor's office. You know what I'm saying? Sky's is the limit as long as you have the knowledge.
2: And also you have the support. And what you've talked about is the agencies like Osborne and Exodus, and you have Fortune Society, my organization, the Harlem Restoration Project. We provide... Once we connect with one another,
0: we can provide the type of wraparound services that are needed for these people to make that transition from prison to the streets. But one of the things that I add with my program is I come from the world of academia. And so I, you know, we have an African-American bookstore. And we ensure that the people start reading the classics. When you mentioned about Dr. King and Malcolm X, you know, so we have all the biographies. We have, you know, Man, Child, and the Promise. All the things that some people don't even get the chance to read in school. Most of us had to read that while we went to prison.
3: Right. Right.
0: And so what you're doing now, you're saying that, wait a minute, because sometimes it's hard to introduce, read this book, brother, when you ain't got no money in your pocket.
3: How do you get somebody to buy in, right? How do you
0: that's
3: get them
0: saying,
3: to buy
0: but once
3: in with no
0: they get
3: money
0: a program
3: in their pocket?
0: That they say, wait a minute, I'm learning a skill that's going to change this little minimum wage into $40 an hour. Now they're excited. Let me see what that book fits.
3: That's right. And one thing you mentioned, right, with the wraparound services, I feel like, as a collective, the city should be getting together more, and these organizations should connect more, right? So when someone comes home from prison, they have like a shelter, a way to get shelter, and then while they're doing that, they're in a pre-apprenticeship program, and they're doing that, they're in a maybe anger management to get their temperament down. Like, there's ways that we can do, right? And with P2A, we offer like a stipend, so you get paid weekly for coming to class. We offer Metro cards. We give you daily Metro cards to get you to home and back to class. We also give you food. So we pay for lunch. We take trips. Everything's paid for. So what I'm trying to do now with the program, I think one of the goals is to eliminate excuses. Because one thing is, right, you use an excuse so much, it starts to become the reason. And when excuses become the reason, you never elevate. You stay stuck. And you stay, now you're just a complainer.
0: And
3: you're not going to get no money complaining.
0: Yeah, and that's so true, because they're blaming other people for the decisions that they may have made that placed them in the predicament that they're dealing with, as opposed to saying, how can I think my way out of this?
3: That's profound. You said, how do I think my way out of this?
0: And so
3: emotional intelligence.
0: We're going to be talking even, you know, long beyond this show, because refer people to places like Riverside Church. Now, you know, Riverside Church has free showers Monday through Friday for people who are homeless. Because you got sometimes people who are homeless, they don't want to tell you.
3: Right.
0: Free haircuts Monday and Tuesday. So they got an apprenticeship program in barbering. I'm not trying to just showcase other people while I'm, you know, showcasing you, but I just want to share this with our listening audience.
3: Brother, you're not showcasing me. You're showcasing us. We're just
0: a blip on
3: the scope. You showcasing us. Anything that you can think of right now, I want you to just go. Because after they go take a shower, after they get a haircut, come on down to our info session.
0: Especially, and let me tell you something, Monday, Wednesday, Friday, bring your laundry.
3: Bring your laundry. Yeah,
0: and they give you the soap powder.
3: Get your interview clothes,
0: please. They got the deodorant. Because, you know, even though you may be struggling, you can still maintain your sense of dignity and hygiene.
3: That's right.
0: Then all the other things, you won't feel uncomfortable going in certain settings. You know how we feel when we get that haircut?
3: Yeah, no, 100%. Now you could conquer the world. You could conquer the world.
0: No, you go to a program that got a little stipend, got a little food, and got a Metro card.
3: Come on, we can help each other. You know what I'm
0: saying?
3: We're
0: going to do that.
3: We're definitely going to do that. Go up there. Go get your clothes washed. Go take a shower. Go get your hair cut. Then you swing over here. Go to Osborne. See if they can get you something as far as like housing. But there's an organization, Banana Kelly. They helped me when I was coming up.
0: I have a Harlem Restoration for which I run. We get brothers startup wardrobes.
3: Wow.
0: I got suits,
3: that's
0: overcoats. You know, because sometimes people get a few suits, sports jackets, and slacks. We even got overcoats. You know what I'm saying? We give them out as, you know, on need-to-be basis, shoes, ties, shirts, and just a little startup something, because that's where, if we can do these type of wraparound services, I guarantee you we can stop the recidivism, right? As well as cut down on crime, because what makes people engage their desperation.
3: That's right. Now you're talking about prevention. Now you're getting into prevention.
1: Yes, and that's, that right there is something that should be spoke about a lot more. Let's get to prevention. Before you hit rock bottom, or while you're hitting rock bottom, before you actually hit the floor, let's go try some of these services. Before you get to the point where you need to commit a crime to get out of a jam. Like, let's try to start up where we can prevent before we revent. You know what I'm saying?
2: The thing about it is, we don't have to reinvent the wheel.
1: We don't.
2: We got people who are doing this. Let everybody stay in their lane.
1: That's right.
2: And work together.
1: That's right. That's right.
2: And what we're gonna do, and I'm gonna talk with Medallia and the other staff and yourself. We need to develop a resource manual. One of the things I need to do when I need to organize for other organizations, I need to have cards. Whatever neighborhood I was in, I had let's go there card. Okay, for a shower, let's go there. For a haircut, let's go there. You know what I'm saying?
1: Yeah.
2: People coming home, man, they don't even know how to work the Metro card. You try to tell them, I want you to go down to Chamber Street and figure that out. And get to this address before this time, man. Look,
1: and then explain so to your parole officer
2: in every locale.
1: Yeah,
2: and that's what I'm saying.
1: This is great.
2: Your program is the program I've been looking for my whole life. I ain't gonna tell you because you know I'm a college instructor, and one of the things that I do in class, I say, man, not to judge people, but some people are so uncomfortable in college that they think that they're doing something just by showing up as opposed to really using that time in a practical way.
1: And if you're not, and sometimes it's the support system, right? So they might have family that's pushing them. But some things, like I told a parent one time, I said, all right, you send your child to college for 4 years, they got a debt for $100,000. They go to an apprenticeship program. After 4 years, they're making $100,000. And especially for those who don't even get a job where they get their degree in, right? Like, so if you can get a trade and then become like your own boss, right? Do side jobs, work on people's houses, build your own company while you're an apprentice. Like the mind is a powerful tool if you think outside the box. So you use a pre-apprenticeship program to get into an apprenticeship program, which could open up the doors for you to become an OSHA instructor, site safety manager. You could have your own construction business. I know a lot of people who get into construction and start real estate businesses because they see how, not easy, but they see how to build a home.
2: It goes hand in glove, and they can also cut back on expenses as well as increase profits.
1: 100%. So you're learning a whole bunch of life things on the job.
2: Yes, sir.
1: And you're with real people because construction, the industry, is one of the most forgiving industries, right? Like there's a lot of brothers and sisters who are felons in this industry. And a lot of them are also homeowners, business owners, shop stewards, business agents like Barry Smith. Shout out to my big brother, Barry Smith, who's the business agent for Local 79. Kajin Hill. Big business agent for Local 108. These are brothers who was in the same neighborhoods that these kids are killing each other in, and they made it.
2: Yeah.
1: You know what I'm saying? And they go back to these same neighborhoods, and they're trying to pull people from these neighborhoods. You know, and it's just like that's the joy. Like this, that's the joy of this workforce profession that we're in, where brothers like me and you can get on this line and chop it, and the next thing you know, a whole program might grow from this. Or your program or my program might combine and lives have changed. It's beautiful. It's amazing.
2: Man, you know, I'm glad that I hooked up with you, my brother, because what I need to do years back, I need to see development in the neighborhood. And I would go to these developers or these construction people. I said, man, can I get 10 slots for my people?
1: Right.
2: And they said they trained, they got that. Arrived to work on time, that attitude that this ain't my job. You know, all of the things that are necessary that you are emphasizing in that pre-employment stage, they got.
1: That's good.
2: Because I've seen so many construction jobs going on and developments going on in the neighborhoods in which you and I live, but I don't see the people who reflect the neighborhood on those sites.
1: Right.
4: Right.
2: And so I'm willing to say, let's go talk to him. You got 10 guys coming from your apprenticeship program? Let's go over here and talk to this man about this thing.
3: Because how can you build out a neighborhood without us?
2: They shouldn't be able to do that. I'm not saying any aggressive thing. I'm just trying to tell you what's right is right. When I see them people on the construction sites, because I remember in the 90s, you had so many brothers coming home, black and brown coming home from prison. They were getting them demolition, because Wild had a program doing demolition work. And they know them brothers came home with a lot of anger. They said, go in there with this hard hat and just tear everything down, you see.
3: Yeah, go release some.
2: No safety, no training, no nothing. But now you have a program that says, wait a minute, we're going to have skilled people.
3: Yeah, because before you even get to the union with our program, we offer OSHA 30. We offer SST cards, blueprint reading, flagging safety, right? Shout out to Ebony Cochran. That's our in-house OSHA instructor. She was also a member for 79. She came in as an apprenticeship through another program called New Non-Traditional Employment for Women. So these programs work. And the people that are coming out of these programs, right, are success stories. But I have a felon. I'm a predicate felon.
2: Okay.
3: You know what I mean? But I'm also a homeowner. I'm also a foreman. I'm also a shop steward. I'm also the lead instructor for Pathways to Apprenticeship, the same program that put me in position to become these things because I was a felon.
2: Mm.
3: Now, not only did I take the stigma that these people put on me, I weaponized it. And not only did I weaponize it, I went and taught myself. I went and learned from my big brothers and big sisters in the industry. And now I'm taking that information, and guess what I'm doing, brother? I'm going back into the neighborhood, and I'm telling them. And I'm telling them what to do, how to do it, get to it, and let's get this money so we can gentrify our own neighborhood.
2: Yeah.
3: We can rebuild our own neighborhoods. We don't need nobody else to come in and build these neighborhoods. No, we can do it ourselves, but you need people to practice professionalism, respect, love amongst one each other. Look at us the way they look at each other. Like other ethnic groups take care of each other, and it's not a crabs in a barrel, because crabs aren't even supposed to be in a barrel in the first place. We're not supposed to be in a barrel. So, of course, we're going to bring each other down when one is going up, because we're not supposed to be there. So guess what? We need somebody to come, shake the barrel up, let everybody go, and we go clamp at some other things. Let's go get money.
2: Yeah, you know, one of the things, and I just want to shout out to my listening audience. You're listening to Anthony Cooper from Pathways to Apprenticeship. This young brother just talked about how you can get an involvement in the program, even if you've had some type of encounter with law enforcement, but that can be part of your resume as opposed to something for which you are forced to hide. And I'm going to thank him for being on the show. But let me just ask you this question. As we begin to see all these things that are happening in our neighborhood and how, you know, people are not aware, how can people, is there a website you have, is there a number they can call to? Tell us a little bit about that, and what's the next cycle?
3: So right now we have class going on. We got 23 lucky participants. We out of 400, right? So the demand for work is out there, right?
2: Okay.
3: There's people who want to go to work. It's just where the jobs, right? So that's something that we should all get together and go ask those people at City Hall, where are these jobs? You know what I mean? Mm-hmm. But that's a different story. But if anyone out there that's listening and interested in coming down and joining this pre-apprenticeship program, it's a five-week program. You get your OSHA 30, SST, flaggers, blueprint. You get a stipend. You get lunch. You get Metro cards. And you just get a good vibe and a good environment and a good family. You're like family now. And you can go on p2atrades.org. And you can sign up there. You can follow us at P2A Trades on Instagram and Facebook. My name's Anthony Cooper. If you want to reach out to me, my number is 929-535-3129. Again, that's 929-535-3129. I am the lead instructor. And I look forward to anybody out there who this message touches.
2: Okay, no, I ain't finished with you, brother. You got to go, because
3: No, I'm good.
2: I'm going to say it because I'm just so excited about this, because I remember years back when, you know, we was in, I was in the Panther Party and all of these are the things that we were doing. You know, let me just share a story with you. When Marcus Garvey started United Negro Improvement Association, he said, I want to take the skilled workers from America and send them to Liberia to help build up Liberia so we can have a homeland. He said he didn't, everybody thought he wanted a back to Africa. No, he said, I want to have an African part for African Americans.
3: Right.
2: Because there was certain discrimination that was going on prevalent. He said, let me take skilled folk. And that's why the first person he wanted to meet when he came to America from Jamaica was Booker T. Washington. He said, can we take that Tuskegee program to Liberia?
3: Wow.
2: And so
3: wow.
2: That's what I'm saying to you, how when we see the conditions for which a lot of our people live in, because a lot of them do live in appalling conditions.
3: Mm-hmm.
2: And sometimes we may be able to negotiate with their landlords. Look, let us do that. Let mm-hmm. somebody who come from them projects who've been trained in our program do it, but you pay it.
3: That's right. That's
2: because
3: right.
2: it's not getting done because they're realizing that the maintenance staff in housing authority is too cumbersome, too much red tape. If they can have a group that they can just call upon, that's unionized, insured, quality work, and like you emphasize, character.
3: Mm-hmm.
2: Too many 100%. Times our people emphasize personality, things you have, the way you speak, your haircut, as opposed to saying, are you an honest human being? Are you show up on time? Is your word your bond?
3: Are you a professional? Like, are you yes. able to professionalize life? Are you able to separate work and business from personal pleasure? Like, personal praise isn't as great as you think it is, because if you're getting praise, you also are going to get the blunt of things when it goes wrong. A lot of people aren't built for that. A lot of people are only built for praise. So something I like to tell people is you got to first know your role. A good leader knows when to lead. And also, a great leader doesn't have to be the smartest person in the room. He's just surrounded by them. You have to know when and where to move, when and where to strike. So emotional intelligence is something that we go over, right? We need to understand, and I'm going to just give like a quick sample. So something that I go over is actually Sigmund Freud's the id, the ego, and the superego. Yes, this is something I'm teaching in a pre-apprenticeship program. We're going over Karl Marx's capitalism, socialism, and communism. This is in a pre-apprenticeship program.
2: Wow.
3: We talk about Fred Hampton and getting free school lunches and where that started and how the Black Panthers did their thing over in Chicago and it came up. Like, these are things that are being spoken about in a pre-apprenticeship program with not just Black and brown people, with white people, with yellow people, yeah. red people, green people. It's the yeah. message that these brothers were saying, not who it's coming from. I love the message. Let's band together. I ask these people who come to my class, how many of you been to your community board meeting? How many? No one. Do you even know where it's at? No, but I bet you complain about your community.
2: Yeah.
3: Who owns the delis? Who owns the chicken spots? Who owns the pizza shop? Who owns where our Black dollars being spent? It ain't us. Because the minute one of us gets something, you going in and say, yo, my brother, look out for me. Hey, sis, can you look out for me? And then you ask him for some free.
2: That when you have a friend of mine got a store, and he got a sign in it that says, I got you, it's not payment. So I thought that was humorous. You know how you're going to say, I got you. And
3: you know how many times he probably hears that a day? Oh, my goodness. Jeez.
2: But what I'm telling you, what you're doing is so profound, because you're showing people how to make a living wage. It's just yes. not a good salary, but a living wage. And when you come home with that dusty outfit on and knowing that you can put on them silk gear and your family looking around and said, we have come so far, we've moved on up.
3: I love it. And I love being the head of the household.
2: Man, listen here. Coming in here, you know, suited and booted and able to say, well, wait a minute. I know there's food in that first place. You know what I'm saying? We are looking mm-hmm. at people who are so desperate, but also so crushed because they're not able to. What y'all do is something better than a lot of us in the world of academia. You can go back and look. I built that house. I built that whole bookcase. I built those cabinets.
3: One of the things that I'm most proud of, right, I take my kids to is the Museum of Modern Art on 53rd and 5th Avenue. Yes, I actually was on that job with Turner Construction from the ground up when it was just a hole in the ground. Mm-hmm. And that's one of the best looking museums probably in the nation, maybe in the world. It's revered. Yes. And I can take my kids there and say, your dad worked here every day and saw this thing get built up from scratch. That's amazing.
2: Right?
3: It's amazing. It's amazing. It's a beautiful
2: It's more
3: feeling.
2: Than brick and mortar. It's sweat and tears.
3: Yeah,
2: and
3: it's good
2: that,
3: time.
2: Wait a minute, I'm somebody because I made a difference. It's a monumental difference.
3: Right.
2: That people beyond my own lifespan will look back and say, that brother had something to do with that. Their grandchildren.
3: That's right. They
2: you
3: say your grandpa...
2: That.
3: Yeah,
2: did it all.
3: You can't do that with the block, right? What's somebody gonna say? Oh, my granddad sat on this corner for 20 years.
2: Yeah, that's another thing. Once we start, and I'm glad you're doing this in your pre-apprentice class, exposing them to the classic Marx, Fred Hampton. You know, one of the 100%. Things that Fred Hampton did, he realized it's not about just the Panthers. It's about everybody who's hurt, who's been marginalized. Who's been disrespected. When you study in Freud, you understand in the psyche. You understand.
3: That's right.
2: Freud said, you know, in order for you to be successful in society, you have to suppress sometimes who you are and your natural urges.
3: Mm.
2: Because sometimes you think stuff that you want to do, you know, even in confrontation,
3: and
2: but you understand I have to suppress
3: you
2: that.
3: You can't. Right. You have to, because it's like, what's more important? The ego or getting home to your family with that check and making sure that they're straight. And I even go as far as to say, right, anybody can make a dollar. Cool. Let's eliminate the dollar effect of the job, all right? Let's take away the money aspect of working in construction, right? The benefit. Brother, I go to the doctor, and I'm at the doctor's office 15, 20 minutes. Like, I come to my appointment, the doctor sees me, I'm in and out. I have an emergency, an hour tops. And it's not to brag or boast. I'm actually saddened by it.
2: You know,
3: I'm actually saddened by it because I actually carried a Medicaid card as an adult.
2: Okay.
3: Like, most of these struggles that I went through, I was an adult. So I know the difference between having a Medicaid card and your back hurting, and they just giving you some pills to say, here, take the pain away. And then you go in with actual health insurance, and they take their time with you, and they try to find out. That's the difference. Our people are dying with Medicaid.
2: And not just dying with Medicaid, just unaware of the benefits of taking care of your health. You know one of the things Chris Rock said?
3: Right.
2: People talk about how people, you know, want to exercise and do all the eat right. Now, he said you need benefits.
3: Because
2: I've seen some of the most healthiest people die.
3: You need
2: of stuff
3: benefits.
2: That would have been discovered if they would have been doing annual checkups, able to go to the doctor because they weren't restricted due to the benefits for which they have.
3: Right. Right.
2: You're showing a level of cognitive because now you're also looking at your children, you know what I'm saying? Mother of your children, all of these things I tell people. If you want to deter yourself from committing an impulsive act, say to yourself, can I tell or justify this to my children?
3: If
2: I do what I'm thinking of doing, can I explain this? Yeah, you know, he dissed me, and your kid's looking at you like you crazy.
3: Right. And then at the same time, right, you just want people to have an understanding of how the world works. Like,
2: yes, sir.
3: Why is Medicaid here? And why is there health insurance that companies pay for? Like, there is a difference. People just don't know the difference. You know what I'm saying? Like, why do you have a pension? Why do you have an annuity? Why do you have certain union dues that you have to pay? Like, with Local 79, we can use our annuity to buy a home. We can use our annuity to pay off our kids' college tuition. We can pay off our own college tuition if we choose to go back. You can pay off and get reimbursed from it throughout your annuity. I'm basically going to school for free.
2: Man.
3: As long as I work, I'm able to provide
1: schooling for myself and my kids, education for myself and my kids. You know what I'm saying? It's just, it's beautiful, man. It's an amazing feeling.
2: Man, I'm
1: it's
2: so proud of you, young brother. What
1: Thank
2: you're
1: you,
2: doing.
1: Brother.
2: And I told you, anytime you'll need me to come over there and speak, I got a story to tell, too. But
1: oh,
2: I
1: you know we right in Harlem.
2: Yeah, yeah. So I know, listen here, you know, I'm so glad you're so close to us now at the Dempsey Center. And could you just share with our listening audience one more time before we close out the information how they can reach out to y'all again, please?
1: 100%, man. You could go on P2A Trades. That's P, the number 2A, TRADES .org. And you can sign up through Forbes. You can follow us on social media at P2A Trades on Instagram and Facebook. And if anybody out there wants to reach me personally on my work phone, you can hit me at 929-535-3129. Again, that's 929-535-3129. Again, I'm Anthony Cooper, and I'm the lead instructor for one of the best programs in the world. Definitely changed my life, Pathways to Apprenticeship.
2: I want to thank you again, brother, for coming on.
1: And, Ricky, thank you, for having me, man.
2: I'm going to reach out to you, man. Because the resources I have, we're going to exchange with one another. Because, again, we want to have those wraparound services.
1: Right.
2: And I was telling the sister, I said, you know, we do Tai Chi, we do martial arts, because sometimes brothers need to release that energy.
1: That's right.
2: And
1: you
2: so
1: see,
2: that's
1: thinking outside the box. That's thinking outside the box right there.
2: Yes, sir. Meditation, you know, yoga. The sister's into the yoga, but we're going to stay in touch, my brother. Thank you again, and you've been listening to WHCR 90.3 FM, Unlocked with your host, Ricky Jones, and we've had the privilege today of had Anthony Cooper of Pathways to Apprenticeship. And we're going to have him back on, brother, because every time we have a new cycle, I would like for you to come in and just do a little shout-out so our audience can know that they need to get involved with this thing. This thing is real. Any closing words?
1: Listen, I just want to say to anybody out there that's listening that maybe you probably feel like this conversation was talking to you. I just want to let you know we definitely was. We want you to come down. We have open arms. If you can reach out to the brother Ricky or if you can just go on p2atrades.org, come down and let us help get you on the right path to not just some money but to a lifestyle that's productive, that's fulfilling, and that's willing to change more lives, not just yours. So let's all band together and push this movement forward.
2: That's my brother, thank you again, Anthony Cooper. That's way to a mentorship. And I'll be promoting this. If you need to reach out to me at Harlem Restoration, 212-662-8186, and we're going to connect you with this brother. Thank you again, my brother. We're going to be in touch. You've been
1: Thank you, brother.
2: Unlocked with your host, Ricky Jones.

Ferguson with our hands up. When it go down, we woman and man up. They say stay down, and we stand up. Shots we on the ground, the camera panned up. King pointed to the mountaintop, and we ran up.

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1: This is a WHCR emergency broadcast team alert for listeners in New York City. New York City Emergency Management is urging New Yorkers affected by this weekend's nor'easter to report storm damage and file 311 service requests. The storm brought prolonged strong winds, heavy rain, and coastal flooding across the city from Friday, September 25th through Sunday, September 27th. Winds reached between 28 and 55 miles per hour, while rainfall totals ranged from about 2.5 to nearly 4 inches across the city. Coastal flooding was reported during multiple high tides, with some of the most severe flooding affecting the Rockaways, City Island, and Howard Beach. City Emergency Management says damage reports will help officials understand the storm's impact block by block and assess whether additional disaster assistance may be available. New Yorkers can submit a voluntary damage report through the city's damage reporting portal at reportdamage.nyc.gov. Once again, that website is reportdamage.nyc.gov. Property owners, tenants, business owners, and nonprofit organizations are encouraged to report damage. The information may help the city determine whether to pursue assistance, including possible Small Business Administration disaster loans or other federal support. Submitting a damage report does not replace an insurance claim and does not guarantee financial assistance. Residents should also file a 311 service request for conditions requiring a city response, including fallen trees or branches, basement flooding, sewer backups, street flooding, blocked catch basins, structural concerns, and other storm-related hazards. If a downed power line or fallen tree presents an immediate danger to life or property, call 911. New Yorkers are also reminded to stay away from downed power lines and flooded areas. Treat every downed power line as live. Do not touch it, drive over it, or approach anything it may be touching. After flooding, avoid walking or driving through standing water. Flood water can contain sewage and other contaminants. If your property was damaged, take photographs and videos before beginning cleanup. Keep children and pets away from contaminated areas and do not enter a flooded basement where electrical equipment may be submerged. If your building suffered serious structural damage, consult a New York State licensed engineer or architect before reoccupying the building. Residents experiencing power outages should report them to their utility company and should never use a generator indoors or connect a generator directly to a wall outlet. New Yorkers who have been displaced from their homes can use the city's Back Home Guide for recovery resources. And remember to check on older adults, people with disabilities, and neighbors living in basement apartments or low-lying areas who may need additional assistance. To receive emergency notifications from the city, sign up for Notify NYC by texting Notify NYC to the number 692-692. And of course, for the latest weather information and emergency updates, stay tuned to WHCR 90.3 FM, the voice of Harlem, and the WHCR emergency broadcast team. 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I'm Sanji Lopez, signing off from the WEBT News Desk.

Good afternoon. Welcome to Community and Technology, where we connect the global community with news, information, and resources that we hope will help improve your life. I'm Stu Reed, and this evening we're bringing you a special edition of Community and Technology. We're taking a peek into the board meeting of the Internet Society of New York and a special presentation by Comtech Host.

0: Day bursting on AI. Fascinating conversation with Q&A from the Internet Society board to Dave Burstein and his co-host Jenny Bourne. So listen in.
1: Thank you, Stu. Let's talk about AI. What we know, what we think we know and don't, or I'll rephrase that. The things that we can't know yet because things are changing so rapidly. And the amount of hype and misinformation that's circulating on the internet about AI makes it hard to distinguish fact from fiction sometimes. So we're here to help. I'm Jenny Bourne here with Dave Burstein. We won't be able to cover everything that you need to know in the next half hour, but we will talk about six major questions from is AI going to take my job to will AI kill us all? And we're going to set up some time for questions afterwards.
2: Now, interrupt any time with questions. We said this would be interactive.
1: Okay.
2: So please, I don't like to lecture, and you don't like hearing me lecture, so interrupt.
1: So we see who's really the boss. Dave, what's the main change in AI that has almost all of the pros in this business concerned?
2: Okay, we know that everybody's freaking out up to the front page of the New York Times and the President of the United States and everybody at the UN this week about AI. And it's surprising people because they don't know what everybody in AI knows. Since around January, AI has gone from being incredibly fast to far beyond it, scaring everybody in AI about what's coming. And why that happened then is that the programs we know, like Claude and ChatGPT, got good enough to create agents that write most of their own code. 80% of the latest version of Claude.
1: Let's go back a minute and talk to people about what agents actually are. Because we're talking about a non-sentient entity creating something that helps it do things, but who's in charge? How do these agents get made?
2: Okay, agents didn't work very well until around January. The difference between an agent and what we all know is that we're used to getting answers from AI, getting information from AI. Now, agents go out and do things. Write their own programs, run biology experiments in controlled laboratories, hack other websites, and they're enormously powerful, as we'll get to. So what's happened in AI is that there are these enormously powerful agents that is so scary that 1,400 people at the top four AI companies signed a petition saying we may have to pause because we don't know how to make sure that terrible things don't happen in AI.
1: So we have most of us think of as AI. That's the large language models that you ask questions and seek answers from, like Claude, ChatGPT, Google Gemini, Grok. Meta's even coming back. And those are just the American ones. There's seven huge ones out of China that are real contenders in this business, including one that just was announced yesterday and is blowing everybody away in the field. But the relationship between these large language models that we're used to serving us, answering our questions, and we're going to talk a little bit about the quality of the answers as well, and these agents, is that the agents are becoming autonomous, as I understand it.
2: Yeah, I can go to Claude right now and say, design a program to get more members of ISOC New York. Do it in 6,000 words. Give me the 12 steps. Come up with visual branding, emails we should send, and events we should attend. Claude, go do it. And that's the kind of thing an agent can do. And in the last 3 months, some of those agents have gone totally out of control, hacking other websites and many other things. And frankly, nobody really knows what is going to happen with these incredibly powerful tools.
1: So the controls don't exist to limit the actions of these agents. The agents are communicating with one another, and they're creating something called a swarm. Is that right, Dave?
2: We'll get to that. Mm-hmm. But what now can happen is that an agent is just a program. It's controlled, it's created by the programs we know, these large language models like Claude and ChatGPT. And it then goes out, ideally, to do what a human being told it to. Like, give us a whole program to get more members for ISOC. What's scaring people is that agents are not just one program. You can have literally 10,000 agents working on the same problem at the same time. And as we'll mention later on, they're solving math problems that the finest mathematicians in the world haven't been able to solve for decades. Navier-Stokes is the famous one, but there's a whole lot more coming. So the power is there. The power is enormous. There are guardrails. They did not work in very serious ways, which is why everybody's so concerned.
1: So they can do good things that we want them to do, but they can also do bad things. The attack on Hugging Face, right, Dave?
2: The attack on Hugging Face, another attack on ChatGPT itself, another one coming out of that which came out of Anthropic, the one that cracked ChatGPT. Gemini just cracked into three websites. In no case did the human beings suggest that the AIs do these things. And I'll explain what's going on and how. But let's get to the next question.
1: The next question, I don't know. Will AI kill us all, and will it do it soon? There are people who seriously believe this, and I just want to...
2: No, it's not people. It's almost every pro in the business. As I say, 1,400 people at the top companies. These are the people who know it better than anybody else in the world. Signed a petition, something must be done. It's not some people, it's 9 out of 10 people who know what they're talking about.
1: But I think another interesting question is, if it doesn't kill us all, if it's selective in who it kills, who's deciding?
2: And the fact is, we do not know for sure who's deciding. And the biggest problem in AI is not figuring out how AI should work and get things done. The biggest problem now is figuring out how we design things so that the AIs stay in alignment with the things that human beings want, instead of treating us like we treat cockroaches, as totally unnecessary and to be destroyed.
1: I'm gonna introduce a quote that Dave shared with me. If anyone builds it, everyone dies. What does that mean? What are we talking about here? Is there a particular aspect of AI that we need to be more concerned about than others?
2: The particular aspect that has everybody concerned, not that there's the inevitable problem, but there's a possible problem, is now that the AIs are working outside human control in ways that we don't understand. That quote is from Eliezer Yudkowsky, is it? I'm mispronouncing his name. And it's also the title of his book. And nearly nobody agrees with him that AI is definitely going to kill us all.
1: But the smartest people in the world do believe there is a risk. And I think it's important that we all pay attention and that we have guardrails that actually work.
2: And the fact we're not sure we know how to make those guardrails is why people are so scared. That's the state we're at. How will it cause? Well, if it can take, if it can send 10,000 agents to crack into a $13 billion software company, Hugging Face, that has all the open software, among other things, it could do the same thing to the NSA, which it has already done, not autonomously, controlled by the NSA, which proved that Claude's Fable could crack the most secure systems the United States has right and left. And this is something that was discussed in the Senate and hence in the New York Times. That's the kind of power we're dealing with. And that implies you could crack it and turn off all the electricity in the United States. Maybe not today. Maybe not in a year. Maybe not in 10 years or 50 years. But that's what we don't know. And that's why it's so important.
1: Dave, explain what a reward is. How do rewards work with these agents that the large language models are creating?
2: Okay. The thing that people don't know till they get into this is how these agents are actually created and what they're doing. Today, all the agents are created by human beings giving directions. So that I can and have said to Claude, often, give me 6,000 words of background on the AI and energy in Virginia, where all the data centers are. And, or I can say, give me a confirmed answer about whether AI data centers are driving up electricity costs. And then the AI agents goes out to the internet or goes out to its own model itself, which has trillions of bits of information, literally as many as 30 trillion data points out there in the big models today, and goes to find the answer. So, what went wrong here? They were testing at ChatGPT, a model, to see what it can do. And they gave them a set of questions to test it. And it said, come up with the answer to these questions. And it had the guardrails that say, you can't connect to the internet. You can't go out. You can't look through even our own systems, just the model. And then suddenly, that AI, looking to get the answers, that it would get a reward if it got the answers, just a symbolic reward, said, well, I don't know the answer and I can't find it. So why don't I crack our own systems that are supposed to protect against my doing this and go out to the internet and find the answer on the internet, which it did. The next thing, when it got out to the internet, it found a reason to believe that the answers to the questions, because it was a test set, was sitting at Hugging Face, where all the open software resides, and many other things. And it sent 10,000 separate small programs, agents, to figure out how to hack into Hugging Face in order to get the answer to the question. This is the kind of thing that it's not supposed to do.
1: So agents, AI agents have no morals. They have no moral code. And I think this would be an interesting time to talk about something about those answers that many of us have been seeking from AI on the internet. And there's a problem with those answers. And one of the problems is the way my mom put it when I was just learning about little boys was, you know, these fellows are going to tell you just what you want to hear. And that's what AI does in many cases. Sycophancy is a real problem. So we have agents that are telling us what we want to hear, and agents who will do anything in their power to do what they think the task at hand is. And so without these, the structures of human beings, most of whom have some morals, it's a problem.
2: Well, how many of you folks out there believe that there's a 10% possibility, 5% possibility, that something really god-awful, like a new virus or destroying all the electricity in the United States, is there a 5 or 10% possibility? What do you guys think? Give us some answers. Stu, why don't you give me the first answer? Do you believe it, that there's a risk?
0: Absolutely, there's got to be a risk. I mean, when you describe all the power of these agents to go out and do things on their own accord as they evolve and get more sophisticated, absolutely a risk. Not to mention a bad actor tasking AI and the agents to do some of these terrible things. So there's got to be some risk. I don't know what the number is, but there's a risk.
2: Yep, and we're actually seeing that happening. The Houthis in Yemen, who are attacking Saudi Arabia and others, went to court and asked for advice on how to make their combat drones. The guys at Anthropic, which know about this, they have hundreds of people working on safety, saw that question, said, this doesn't sound right. How do you make an attack drone? And blocked it. And that's what safeguards are about. And that's what everybody's trying to create. But let's put it this way. There are... My Uncle Sammy was the suicide bomber. Sammy Burstein, in 1947, was smuggled in with a group of refugees to Palestine, had learned how to fly airplanes in the United States, and was one of the first pilots in Israel's War of Independence in 1948. They did not have fighter jets. They had originally four airplanes, and what he was doing missions in literally was a Piper Cub with a single engine that's less powerful than in most of your cars. It was assumed by everybody that he wasn't going to survive that war. But he believed in Israel and Palestine enough to put his life on the line. As it happens, he wound up surviving another 40 years, but that wasn't expected. And they wrote a book called Rabbi with Wings, in fact. He, if he had been given an order to crash land his plane, say, on the parliament in Egypt, or in the headquarters, the military headquarters, the equivalent of the Pentagon in Egypt, crash his plane, kill himself as a kamikaze pilot, I am sure he would have done it, because it was important enough. Creating Israel was important enough. Now, there's a whole lot of people out there who have the dedication of my Uncle Sam. Sometime, maybe not soon, but maybe in a year or two, and ask, how do I make a virus that they don't know how to stop? That is possible, and you could see people who would want to do that.
1: You know, we're officially scared right now, you know? I mean, you've done a good job of terrifying us about what's possible and what's possible politically. I'm going to ask you to move on at this point to a question that I think is uppermost on many of our minds, and that is the impact of AI on jobs and the economy. Is AI going to take my job and leave me with nothing?
2: And the answer is absolutely certain. AI will eliminate many jobs and destroy people's lives. especially older people. If you're 50 years old in this country and say you're a senior systems programmer or a statistician working for CBS.
1: Yeah, there's a lot of programmers out of work these days right now because one of the things that agents can do very effectively is write programs, computer programs, and they're good at it.
2: Yes and no. And this is why the answer to that question absolutely is we don't know who or how many. And there are some people who think that AI will be so powerful it will create more jobs than it destroys. It's certainly going to destroy some people's jobs. And the evidence, and I've been
1: there's
2: reading,
1: something in the news about that this week. Didn't Trump say whoever controls AI wins? It's a winner take all, whoever gets there first?
2: And that's some of the misinformation going out. What they're having in Washington is absolute proof that there's a whole lot of politicians who are divorced from reality, some of whom happen to be on my side of almost all the issues, and so on. But let's go back to the jobs, because I've gone back and forth with economists at places like Stanford, and a whole pile of the best economists are trying to figure out what's going to be the effect of AI. And the good ones say, we're not sure. We are looking really hard. I had this from Eric Brynjolfsson at Stanford, who's very good. And we're taking all the evidence we can find. And you could find, well, actually, Eric just said that it looks like there is a problem with people entering the labor force, new college students, because companies aren't hiring junior people, because AI can do a lot of the jobs that junior analysts could do. But it's not
1: going to get rid of all the senior people, and then get rid of all the junior people. We're going to have a narrow band of folks in the middle, and then
2: experts who have any opinion you want on there. But the best experts are saying, well, we know it's going to have an effect.
1: Well, it's already having an effect. I mean, there's not one of us here who doesn't know someone whose job has already changed. It's already affecting us.
2: But the other one I'm going to give you is that the takeaway from the best economist is that it will probably have an effect. It will be significant in terms of economists who think about it, that the growth rate of the United States, for example, might go up from 2% to 2.4% or 3.5%.
1: But who gets that? Who gets those extra percentage? Yeah.
2: And one of the things the economists have actually said, including, I think, 28 Nobel Prize winners that Brynjolfsson put together on a petition said, we have to be very concerned because AI could make the concentration of wealth even more extreme than it is today. Eric doesn't know that, but he certainly, and a lot of the economists see that that's quite possible and quite likely. That's part of what's there. The last thing on jobs and the economy is a lot of the AI people think AI is going to really take off, that it hasn't done anything important yet compared to what it's going to do in the next 2 or 3 years. There's going to be a singularity. The AI will be smarter than us, and being smarter than us will write even better AI.
1: Well, you're jumping ahead, because our next question, I'm going to combine the next two questions.
2: Hold on, because let me finish the answer here, because what I'm really doing, I've been working on this for 3 years.
1: I'm going to interrupt you before you say this, Dave, to say, if it's not already obvious to you, they're listening, we're not here to give answers. On many of these things, there are no answers. We're here to raise serious questions, and we have an initiative that's going to get started within our chapter to continue this discussion, because there are no definitive answers about a lot of these questions, but they are important questions to think about as we think about AI.
2: And there's an enormous amount of evidence, there's an enormous amount of research, and there's enormous number of opinions from knowledgeable people. So when I said 9 out of 10 of the top people in AI itself, the chief scientists to ChatGPT, for example, who've said there is a problem here. That kind of information, that this is what experts really do feel, is something I can bring to you.
0: 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More to come after this break, celebrating the 100th birthday of John Coltrane on this autumn equinox. Stay tuned.

0: 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So, listen in.
1: Dario Moriai, who's at Anthropic, which makes Claude, which I use all the time, thinks that 20 or 50% of the jobs will be lost in the next few years because AI will be able to do them. The economists are all saying, well, we got a lot of history. Things don't change that fast no matter what you're doing. But, and again, I'm giving you a quote from Eric, we think there will be controllable effects that will be enough to notice, but not extreme on jobs and the economy. But if AI takes off the way people like Dario thinks, we don't know what's going to happen, and it may be as extreme as destroying 20% of the jobs. He doesn't think that's going to happen, and it can give you 10 years of research and what's going to happen to justify it. But he sees it as a possibility, and I wanted to put that out.
2: Is anybody tracking how many jobs have already lost?
1: Yes, and you would be amazed at the conflicts in analyzing that. For example, one of the key things that's now happening is AI can do what programmers do. So the assumption was that they were going to fire a whole lot of programmers. But why we don't know the answers? People actually looked at it, and it turns out more programmers have jobs now than a year ago, despite AI replacing some programmers. And that may be because the AI, building AIs themselves need so many programmers that there are actually more jobs for programmers than there were.
3: Is that in America or worldwide?
1: I assume that number is American, and I assume that, like all the things we have, it's a very early number and hasn't been replicated in four other studies. Imus, economist from Chicago, who now is working for Google, just turned around and said, look, the problem we have is that economists don't want to say something definitely until we've got strong evidence. But it's much too early to have strong evidence on this. When you look at the evidence, there's loads of contradictions like that. So we don't know. But he said, this is so important that we have to look at the evidence we have to give us some guidelines to what might happen, even though we would reject an article if it was sent into the American Economic Review because the evidence isn't strong enough. But this stuff is so important, we're going to have to look at something with much more limited evidence and say, this is our best guess. Now, that's what 5 years ago, 6 years ago, we all heard from the experts about COVID. One of their best guesses was that if you were 6 feet away, the COVID virus would not reach you through the air, or was unlikely to. 2 and 3 years later, it became clear that was wrong, that when the virus gets around a bus or around Trader Joe's, it does go more than 6 feet, and well, the experts were all wrong, but they worked on the best evidence they had.
3: The 6 foot thing, that was not communicated properly. So they only meant that outdoors, but people understood that to be everywhere, but it was originally meant as only outdoors.
1: It only turned out to be true outdoors, but I remember, and that's why I said Trader Joe's, they had it marked with little squares on this, on the lines there, about how you should, when you're waiting online, you should not, you should stand on one of these squares so that you're 6 feet away. So that's what a lot of people thought. They actually did have serious work testing viruses going through the air, and serious work said that they don't usually go more than 6 feet indoors.
2: So this,
1: but they
2: is,
1: were wrong.
2: This is a reason why it's good to have thinking people involved and not just machines. I'm going to move on and combine the next two questions. This is for you, Polly. When will AI be smarter than we are? And will AI make doctors and students stupider?
1: And the reason I want to look at Polly is that New York City has decided that they're not going to let kids in school use much AI until they're in high school. And she was working in the schools until very recently.
2: Congratulations, by the way.
4: Thank you.
2: I'm getting out alive.
4: Thank you. It was a challenge, but I made it.
1: What's the effect on kids? Was that sensible to say that sixth graders and seventh graders shouldn't use AI in school?
4: Well, I agree, and I'll tell you why. Because, you know, they definitely need to develop their critical thinking skills, you know. And when I was in the classroom, I made sure that they understood how to analyze and evaluate and assess the situation, because, and use their, basically their brain, because that needs to be developed. That's a muscle that needs to be exercised and utilized as they grow, okay? And at that age, that's like the middle school area, you know, of development. So it's very important. I do agree with the policy that they put in place, even though when they leave at 3 o'clock, they're going to go home and use AI anyway. But they do need to have the foundational skills. And because I found when I started teaching the older students who were in high school, they couldn't even do basic math. Like, I'm talking multiplication. They all hate math, etc. They all wanted to use their calculator, and I would not allow them to use any tool to process and compute. So yes, I agree with the policy that is in the school. Now, when you ask me the question about whether AI is going to make doctors or anyone else stupider, well, you know, I don't think it's going to make them stupider.
1: I actually have the answer on that, and the answer
4: okay,
1: is,
4: well, let me
1: yes.
4: finish my comment since you asked me the question, okay? Let me give you an answer. My answer to that is that anyone who is certified as a licensed doctor, if you're stupid, you shouldn't have that license in the first place, because you should have the basic skills to absorb knowledge and information. I'm not against AI because I feel that it's done a lot in the area of medicine to come up with new ways to solve problems, especially in the area of cancer, and to be able to diagnose things in the earlier stage. So it depends on who's using it and how it's being utilized. Okay, so that's my answer.
1: Thank you. I don't know the definite answers on this, but there's a lot of evidence. And the reason why I said doctors is there's some pretty strong evidence that doctors who let AI make decisions are not as sharp after a few months. And the study was doctors doing colonoscopies, that the AI can do a colonoscopy and read it and give the doctor the answer instead of the doctor looking through the fiber optics and deciding herself. And what they found after 3 months was those same doctors who were experienced surgeons went back and did colonoscopies without AI, and their results were worse than before they started using AI. So that,
4: to me, that makes sense because they're no longer using their own critical thinking skills to make a judgment call. So that, of course, that's going to happen. If you're not using it, you're going to lose it. Yeah. So yeah, I'm not surprised at that outcome.
1: You by saying stupid, but this is the evidence we have.
4: Mm-hmm.
1: If you get dependent on AI,
4: yeah,
1: you lose some of your skills, and that's something we know. Jenny, we got to wrap up soon.
5: But the other part of that question was, is AI smarter than we are? And you had an interesting answer on that.
1: Oh, this is one of the things that everybody, including many of the best people in AI, are totally confused on. Turns out we don't know what intelligence really is. So when you try to measure it, you don't get a good answer. But the other thing that we know for sure is that AI is really good at some things and not so good at other things. One of the hardest math problems that mathematicians have been working on, especially since 25 years ago, the Clay gave the $1 million Millennium Prize to anybody who solves one of seven problems, was Navier-Stokes, which was Stokes was English, Navier was French, and in the 19th century, they come up with equations that do a pretty good job of predicting flow, a river, the weather, and so on. Big problem. So that, but we didn't know all the cases. They could come up with a pretty reliable answer, but was it totally reliable? The answer is no, because 6 weeks ago, ChatGPT had a slew of agents. They spent $1 million worth of computing, $1 million plus with the computing, and they proved an example where Navier-Stokes got it wrong, that we can't be totally confident. Now, as a practical matter, this isn't going to be a big thing because it's close enough for practical purposes. But what that says is that, yes, AI can do things that human beings can't. More capable is a word I like to use because I don't know what smart means. Another amazing result just in the last week. I've got this from Eric Topol, who was one of the world's leading cardiologists, literally wrote two textbooks in cardiology, and is worth following if you're on Twitter. Very interesting guy. They now can diagnose cervical cancer a year before they would have diagnosed it otherwise, using a chest X-ray. Repeat. A chest X-ray discovered who was likely to have cervical cancer before the medical system got it. They're not quite sure why. They think that whatever is causing the cancer gives a pattern of thickening arteries in some way or inflammation in the lungs. And that happens to be a way to predict cervical cancer from a chest X-ray. Nobody ever heard of doing that before. But the data looks pretty solid. And I didn't believe it, but I took a look, and it looks like AI has found something that may be useful in diagnosing cancer that human beings hadn't caught. On the other hand, AI is stupider than any three-year-old. Turns out, and the psychologists have been working really hard on this, that if a three-year-old has seen somebody's face three times, say an ant, that little girl can recognize that ant the next time that ant shows up. But an AI can't do the face recognition until it's seen 100 examples of that face. AI can do math because math is well defined. What's right and wrong is pretty clear. Is the proof accurate or not? But AI is not as good and isn't solving the same problems in biology. Scott Bio, who writes interesting stuff about AI and biology, just said, oh, now the AScopes, that's the infancy of what AI can do. Expert mode is going to be when it gives us the answers in biology, because the evidence is not nearly as clear, and that's harder for AI to do. And I'm seeing that, Stu. How many times the last 2 years on the show have we talked about advances in medicine? Because that's something that actually matter in treating people.
0: Yeah, we've talked about it quite a bit, Dave, because you are looking at journals from around the world, including from China, stuff that's translated, and looking at the impact of AI in medicine. So we've talked about it a good, I would say, dozen times over the last 6 months.
1: And one of the stories, for example, that broke about a month and a half ago is dramatically better results in pancreatic cancer from a new drug. And that was something we brought to the radio because it was information worth knowing. And I brought loads of those because I'm finding them because I'm reading the medical journals to find a little bits of AI. Of the 20 advances I've seen in medicine that I've brought to the radio over the last 2 or 3 years, none have been because of AI. It's all been humans. The AI is doing some very interesting things. And the first AI-designed drug just went into a phase 3 trial. But the hard thing, the hard problems that people need answers to, human beings are still noticeably better than AI. That's something that might change. But it's not going to be easy.
5: That's sounding like the beginning to the answer to our very last question this evening. And that is, what is to be done? What do we need to do here?
1: Well, obviously everybody's thinking about it. Up to the point of the President of the United States saying, this is all nonsense. All we need is a very smart president, and we have one. That's a quote from Trump on Truth Social from a few days ago.
5: They need to change the name of that.
1: As I say, there's infinite hype and misinformation out there. But the first answer, and the one that everybody in AI is doing, is saying, well, OpenAI has 300 people working on safety, but they have 3,000 people working on making AI better, and the safety people can't keep up. And we have to do whatever it takes, however many people, however much computer time, and we're talking billions of dollars of computer time for the hard problems in AI. That's why I have to build all these data centers. There's going to be $700 billion worth of new data centers built this year. That's a lot. One of the answers is maybe there's ways to control the AIs so they align with our values. That is an obvious no-brainer that, well, places like OpenAI, which might have had a few dozen people a year ago, have been hiring everybody they can get to work on safety because the pros in this field know this is a very hard problem. And I got lots of quotes to give you, but we don't have all night.
5: I do want to acknowledge a question that Doug asked before you came on, Dave, about things that we can effectively use AI to do right now safely and that are within our control. And perhaps Dave wants to announce an initiative. Maybe we can discuss this question as a group, as a part of our Q&A session?
1: Well, we're going to hand it over to Q&A and whatever we want to do, but we're also setting up a committee or a special interest group in the New York Internet Society to look at these questions. In fact, what I intend to start it with is a lot of these things have different points. What should the safeguards be? Should the AIs be able to connect to the internet, or do we keep them completely separate, physical air gap, that the machines don't have any connection at all? And lots of other ideas like that.
5: Yeah, because when they get on the internet, they do dastardly things.
1: And Barack Obama just said something 2 days ago that a lot of people in AI are saying. It turns out that the things, most of what we can do with AI is getting information, getting answers. That's fine. We may find a cure for cancer that way. But the agents working on their own and doing things, that may be so dangerous we have to be more careful with the agents as opposed to what we're doing with the models looking for information. And I was going to take a few of these, throw them at Claude, who is a researcher who is better than 9 out of 10 professional journalists that I've known. I think I still have better judgment, but the research quality is getting very close. And then bring that to a group that we put together to have humans review what AI's found and give us good, solid information about the kinds of questions we've been talking about tonight. And I think I've spoken quite enough.
5: Thank you, Dave. Thank you for all your hard work and your research. That you brought to the table this evening is very interesting.
6: My question to you, Dave, was what are some of the things that can be done with AI that a normal, simple Simon type person like myself could do?
1: Well, one thing you can do is that AI is better than doctors at some things. A little bit. One of the examples is they took 200,000 mammographies in Sweden that were read by a radiologist and threw an AI model on it, and the AI found a handful more small, possibly cancerous lesions.
5: But in that same mode, right now, you can use, like, I'm in the Mount Sinai medical system. I can see all of my records going back from into the beginning of started working with their doctors. And I can raise questions with my doctors because they're siloed. You know, they're in their specialties. So I can use that information to talk to them about myself as a whole human being that has all these problems, not just the specific one that they're looking at.
1: So again, what Jenny's talking about, it's not replacing doctors, although there are some people who think it's possible. But I, at this point, think that it's good enough that on any complicated medical diagnosis, you don't need it when your blood sugar is up and they diagnose diabetes and they know how to treat it. But any complicated medical thing, I would want to get a second opinion. And that AI is good enough to take my medical records at Mount Sinai and ask, oh, am I at risk for sleep apnea, for example? So that's something that's right there. And people, and ChatGPT has it all built in to throw your medical information in and get some reviews out. It can give you a program, whether it be a diet or how often you should check your blood sugar and so on, based on standard medicine for you today, giving you a reasonable answer.
5: Sometimes.
1: Sometimes.
5: You have to use it judiciously. 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
2: 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I'm Sanji Lopez. Today is Wednesday, September 30th. With increased federal immigration enforcement in New York City, immigrant New Yorkers and their families are being encouraged to know their rights and make a safety plan. First, you have the right to remain silent. You do not have to answer questions about your immigration status, where you were born, or how you entered the country. You can say, "I choose to remain silent," and ask to speak with a lawyer. If ICE comes to your home, do not open the door. Ask the officers to show you a warrant. An immigration warrant signed by an ICE officer generally does not give agents permission to enter your home without your consent. A judicial warrant is signed by a judge. You also have the right to refuse consent to a search of your home or belongings, and you do not have to sign immigration documents without speaking with a lawyer first. If you are stopped outside your home, you can ask, "Am I free to leave?" If the answer is yes, leave calmly. Do not run, resist, or physically interfere with officers. If someone is detained, families can call the NYC Mayor's Office of Immigration Affairs Immigration Legal Support Hotline at 800-354-0365. Once again, that number is 800-354-0365. The hotline is free, confidential, and offers language assistance. You can also call 311 and say immigration legal. The New York State Americans hotline is 800-566-7636. Once again, that number is 800-566-7636. It provides referrals for free and confidential immigration assistance and is available in multiple languages. If a loved one has been detained, you can also use the Federal ICE Detainee Locator to search for them. It can take some time for a new detention to appear in the system. And neighbors can help. Don't spread unverified rumors or post someone's name, address, immigration status, or location publicly. If you witness an enforcement action, you can document what is happening from a safe distance without interfering with officers. New Yorkers have a right to record federal law enforcement in public, subject to reasonable safety restrictions. Neighbors can also help by sharing verified Know Your Rights information, helping families connect with trusted legal services, offering child care or transportation when appropriate, and checking in on vulnerable neighbors. For families worried about separation, New York City also recommends making an emergency plan, identifying a trusted caregiver for children, keeping important documents in a safe place, and making sure trusted contacts know how to reach you. Once again, for official Know Your Rights information in English, Spanish, and other languages, call the Mayor's Office of Immigrant Affairs at 1-800-354-0365. And remember, immigration law is complicated and circumstances differ from person to person. Do not rely on social media rumors or people promising guaranteed immigration results. Seek advice from a qualified immigration attorney or accredited legal representative. New York City ferry riders could soon pay more to cross the harbor. The New York City Economic Development Corporation Board is expected to vote Wednesday on a proposal that would raise the standard one-way fare from $4.50 to $5, starting as soon as October 19th, if approved. The 10-trip pass would also increase from $29 to $30. The discounted fare, currently $1.45, would increase to $1.50. That reduced fare is available for seniors 65 and older, people with disabilities, Fairfare NYC participants, and eligible middle and high school students. Children under 44 inches tall can ride free when accompanied by an adult. The proposal would also make the $15 unlimited two-day pass permanent after it was introduced as a pilot last year. The fare increase is not final until the board votes. NYC Ferry serves waterfront communities across all five boroughs, including the Bronx's Soundview and Throgs Neck neighborhoods. According to city data, NYC Ferry recorded more than 7.3 million boardings between July 2025 and July 2026. This has been Sanji Lopez with the Joe Brown Community News Break on WHCR 90.3 FM, the voice of Harlem. 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

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I'm Charmy Angel, your radio host, coming to you live from City College in New York. Thank you for tuning into WHCR 90.3 FM, The Voice of Harlem. We are bringing you 2 hours of continuous jazz. It's nice to have you here, so stick around until 8 p.m. Today is September 30th, the last day of September. The weather has been awesome, so everyone's in a good mood. Hope you're having an enjoyable fall season so far. We started with Deep in the Temple, written by Prince. The track comes from pianist Herbie Hancock's album, The New Standard, and was released on February 19, 1996. He covers pop and rock songs by Prince, The Beatles, Stevie Wonder, and more on the album. It features an all-star sextet with saxophonist Michael Brecker, guitarist John Scofield, bassist Dave Holland, percussionist Don Arias, drummer Jack DeJohnette, and pianist Herbie Hancock. The time is now 6:16 p.m. Up next, you can hear Come Rain or Come Shine from Heartbreaky, the Jazz Messenger's album Morning, and was recorded on October 30th, 1958. The album is one of the most influential and important hard bop albums due to its outstanding compositions, arrangements, and personnel. The quintet at that time consisted of Pittsburgh native Art Blakey on the drums, trumpeter Lee Morgan, saxophonist Benny Golson, bassist Jimmy Merritt, and pianist Bobby Timmons, all from Philadelphia. 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

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I'm Tammy on FM dial with Eliana Elias, October. This chart and performance is from her album Kissed by Nature, featuring Randy Brecker on the trumpet, Rick Magia on the saxophone, Joy Baron on the drums, and Paul Braga on the percussions. The album was released on September 24, 2002. Autumn, more specifically October, is such a nice, calm, and loving time because nature is just very soothing. Before that was vibraphonist Steve Nelson's Wild the Wind from the album New Beginnings and was released in October 1999. He's joined by Mulgrew Miller on the piano, Peter Washington on the bass, and Kenny Washington on the drums. This album is consistently elegant and swinging. It's 30 minutes before 7. Let's play In the Crease from Branford Marsalis' album Contemporary Jazz. Saxophonist Branford plays with his accomplished trio, drummer Jeff Dane Watts, pianist Joey Calderazzo, and bassist Eric Reeves. It was released on June 15, 2000. The title Contemporary Jazz is a survey of jazz happening as the 21st century rounds the bend of its first year. 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

sophisticated lady, sung by Cecile McLaurin Salvant. The song comes from her album, With Every Breath I Take, and was released on June 26, 2026. The album marks Salvant's first recording with a full 48-piece orchestra, the Netherlands Metropole Orchestra, with her quintet Salvant Fortner on the piano, David Wong on the bass, and Kush Abeti on the drums. Salvant and the ensemble performed timeless songs from the great American songbook and musical theater. Before that was House of the Rising Sun. This traditional blues recorded by dozens of diverse artists. We just heard guitarist John Scofield's album, This Meets That. Scofield adds a little bop here and a little soul with guest guitarist Bull Frisell, and brings the rhythm section, veteran bassist Steve Swallow and drummer Bill Stewart. The album was released in September 2007. It's 10 minutes after 7 on this nice Wednesday evening. Coming up, the feisty swinging arrangement, Georgia, played by the Clayton Hamilton Jazz Orchestra. The core of the unit are bassist John Clayton, saxophonist Jeff Clayton, and drummer Jeff Hamilton. The tune comes from the album Live at MCG at the Manchester Craftsmen's Guild in Pittsburgh in May 2004. It was released on July 26, 2005. The Clayton Hamilton Jazz Orchestra celebrated 20 years of maintaining and expanding the big band jazz tradition in 2005. I'm Tammy here holding down for you on WHCR 90.3 FM, The Voice of Harlem.

This is your invitation to spend the evening with some great jazz and me, Tammy, as I help you to unwind from your day. The last tune was John Coltrane's striking performance of I Hear Rhapsody from Lush Life. The album is assembled from an issued results of three separate recording sessions in 1957 and 1958. Coltrane plays with pianist Rick Garland, bassist Paul Chambers, and drummer Albert Heath. The album was released in 1961. Before that was organist Matthew Whitaker. The tune was Expect Your Miracle. From On Their Shoulders, an organ tribute, and was released on June 14, 2024. This album is a soulful 7-track shout out to the Hammond B3 organ pioneers who paved the way for him, including Jimmy Smith, Charles Arand, Dr. Lonnie Smith, and Joey De Francesco. The time is now 7:32 p.m. This is your radio station, WHCR 90.3 FM, the voice of Harlem in New York. I'm Tammy. 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We are continuing with more jazz here. Now here is October Song, played by Romanian pianist Johnny Raducanu. The tune comes from his album Jazz Bestament Paris 2005. The album was released on January 1st, 2005.

James Moody plays flute, a beautiful ballad Nightingale sang in Berkeley Square. It's from his album Young at the Heart, which was recorded in February 1996.

It's 9 minutes before 8 o'clock. I'm Tammy Angel. I'm your radio host for this evening. Thank you for listening to the Jazz of Harlem on WHCR 90.3 FM in New York. It's been a pleasure spending this time with you. I'm here every other Wednesday, so please come back at the same time, same place. See you in 2 weeks for more great jazz. Tomorrow will be cloudy skies with a high temperature around 78 in the city. Take care. Have a good night. Sayonara.

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